0: And I saw one of his daughters, and I said, I got to go see Coach. I have to. And went there and spent about 3 minutes with him, and just to tell him I loved him and I appreciated everything. And, you know, we chit-chatted for 2 or 3 minutes. And Paul, he said, you know, he looked at me, he said, it's the bottom of the ninth. And I said, Coach, I know it is, but you've won a lot of games in the bottom of the ninth. I said, you can win this one, too. And that's how I left him. And 3 hours later, he was gone. And so I'm very emotional talking about it. It's a really tough day, but it's what a legacy, man. I tell people all the time, this guy changed college baseball. He totally changed the way people think about college baseball and the fannies he put in the seats. And he believed he put a good product on the field that you could get big crowds in SEC baseball back in mid-'80s, you know, when he took over at LSU. And LSU has been able to do that, you know. But it was more than that, just the baseball side of it, Paul. It was just a great guy, a great coach. It taught us all so many lessons in life. I heard you talk about the athletic. A lot of people don't talk about his tenure as athletic director. It's arguably the best athletic director in LSU sports history with the success that he had, the national titles, too. And so, to me, it was just a guy that it changed the game in so many ways with Gorilla Ball and the thinking. And, Paul, I can remember his attention to detail reminds me of a guy that would come along a little bit later that you know very well in Nick Saban. And, of course, Skip hired Nick Saban to come to LSU back in the day. And but I can remember him telling our assistant coach when I was in uniform back my sophomore year at LSU, hey, I want you to go into the stands in the third and fourth inning, and I want to find out, it was a cold February night, I want to know if the hot chocolate's hot enough. And I want to know if the coffee's hot enough. And he had our assistant coach go walk around for 2 innings in the stands back in 1988 because he had attention to detail about everything. And he wanted to know if he wanted the fan experience to be good. And he wanted to know if the coffee and the hot chocolate was hot enough for him, you know. And so that's what kind of guy he was, you know. And he, so much about him. And I told somebody today, I said, you know, Father Time is undefeated, and he always will be. But what also will be undefeated is Skip Bertman's legacy and what he did at LSU as a coach, all the lives that he touched, what he did as athletic director. That will always be undefeated, too. And so, while it's a very emotional day, a sad day, it's very bittersweet for me, you know.
1: We're just remembering Skip and Ben. I want to just keep drilling down on just the impact that he had, certainly on everyone that came in contact with him, but the influence as well. Every year when we go to Hoover, it's just hard to imagine that event and the SEC being so dominant in baseball without Skip Bertman's fingerprints all over it.
0: 100%. I mean, I tell people this all the time. It was Ron Polk back in the mid-'80s that put SEC baseball on the map, of course, with Palomaro, Clark, and Thigpen. But then it was Skip Bertman that came along and took it to the apex. He took it to the very top, you know, of college baseball. And that's where the SEC still sits today, is at the very, very top, as you know. And so he was just so far ahead of his time. I mean, look, he was the first guy back in the late 80s, early 90s that hired a strength coach just for nobody lifted weights back in the late 80s in baseball, but that was taboo. Nobody thought about that, but Skip Bertman had a vision. He was the first guy that hired a mental strength coach back in the early 90s for his teams. Nobody was doing that at the time. You know, he wasn't afraid to take chances. He wasn't afraid to do different things, and that's what I think made him great. He just wasn't afraid to take chances and to explore things a little bit and think outside the box, and he did that so many different times, and he just had a vision. When he got to LSU, and he always told the story, he said, when I got to LSU, he said, there were more pigeons in the stands than there were people. He said, the only people that ever showed up for baseball games were girlfriends and moms and dads. That was it. But he believed that if you put a good product out there, that if you build it, that you could fill up seats. And people told him he was crazy. People told him he was absolutely crazy, that you couldn't get 10,000 people in Alex Box Stadium back in the late 80s. And he said, I think I can. And I tell you, I'm going to be able to do it. Well, I mean, look, LSU's led the nation in attendance, I don't know, 30 some odd consecutive years or something, you know. And so it's a heck of a life, man. It's a heck of a career. And you know, I try to think about all the people that have been touched by this guy. You mentioned the coaching tree. You mentioned all the former players that have stayed in contact with Coach. But it was more than just baseball to me. He was a guy that I could pick up the phone, man. I talked to him about my marriage when I had marriage problems. I talked to him about my contract when I had contract problems. And you'll appreciate this story too, Paul. Coach Bourbon's the guy that got me in broadcasting 26 years ago. I was retired at 30 years old, injuries had ended my career, and he said, what are you going to do now? And I said, Coach, I don't know what I'm going to do. I'm coaching my daughter in travel ball right now. I'm enjoying that. And he said, you know what you'd be good at? I said, what's that, Coach? He said, you'd be a great broadcaster. I said, Coach, I didn't even graduate from LSU. I said, I don't know anything about broadcasting. He said, no, but he said, Ben, you know the game and you can tell stories and you're a great storyteller and you got a lot of experience. He said, I'm calling Cox Sports Television tomorrow. I'm going to talk to the president of Cox Sports Television. He said, I think you'd be a wonderful broadcaster. I said, Coach, if you think that's the right move, and I trusted him. He said, I know it is. And sure enough, the next day, the president of Cox Sports Television, because that's from way before the SEC network, obviously, right. and LSU was playing on Cox Sports Television 12 times a year. The president calls me up. He says, you're our new analyst, and we start in a couple of months. And that's where it all began for me. So not many people know that, but Coach Bourbon is the guy, not only that shaped my career and my future as a ball player, but he also is the guy that got me into broadcasting as well.
1: Ben, I can't thank you enough. I know how difficult it is. We can hear it in your voice, but we deeply appreciate you sharing your thoughts and memories of Coach Bourbon. Be well and look forward to seeing you soon.
0: All right, Paul. Take care.
1: Thank you very much. Ben McDonald talking about the great Skip Bourbon. I want to just go back to something I said earlier, and this is always a little tricky sometimes. Technically, Joe Dean was the athletic director, I believe, when Coach Saban was hired. Skip Bourbon was still the baseball coach, but Saban always talked about Skip Bourbon as being the guiding light for his tenure at LSU, which everyone knows was incredibly successful. And Skip somehow even managed Les Miles during a rocky season to a national championship in 2007. Much more about Skip Bourbon and calls from you as well on the legendary LSU coach.
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0: little excerpt about the documentary on Kurt Spurtman, and we will talk more about him as we work our way through this Friday afternoon. Let's talk about some other stories making news since we last saw you. Brett McMurphy has his AP Top 25 ballot. That comes out next week. Brett will join us in a few minutes. Meanwhile, the college football playoff chase impacted by a number of key players and will be none bigger than former Auburn wide receiver Cam Coleman. Speaking of the Tigers, Kevin Skarbinski, is Auburn the new Indiana? Put your seatbelts on. Skarbinski's got the story for us. There you go. Rabelais joining us later. More on Skip Burtman and the second day cleanup of Jaden Daniels. I was on a show in Washington, D.C. this morning, and naturally that was the topic of the day. I think it's gotten worse since then. Did I read somewhere where Jaden has asked his teammates to respect that by not high-fiving him after big plays? After there weren't a lot of high-fives last year anyway, Jaden. Let's get to the calls, and G starts it off for us from Atlanta.
1: Hey, Paul. Thanks for taking my call. First of all, Paul, I want to give my condolences to the family of Skip and to his fan, to the LSU program, and to especially the number one fan, Mr. Ivy. I know he's very, very highly earned. But, Paul, you know, baseball was my favorite sport growing up. And I can remember getting out of high school back in the 80s and everything, and I was looking at that guy, Coach, and he had a superstar that's standing by the name of Albert Bell. And Albert was all world, as you can know, when he got to the Indians and Braves played him in the playoffs, in the World Series in 95. But the way Berman set him down and dismissed him off the team because of his, you know, attitude on the field and everything. And I said to myself, you know what, I don't know that guy, but that's a guy I would love that play for. And like I said, Paul, I just want to give my condolences to the family and to the LSU fan base because the guy was a great coach. Thanks for taking my call, Paul.
0: Thank you very, very much. Mary is up next in Lake Charles, Louisiana.
2: Good afternoon, Paul. How are you?
0: We are doing great. Thank you.
2: Yesterday, I tried calling, but it was too late in the day. I watched the episode with Chef Elizabeth. Oh, my gosh. My husband watched it with me. We enjoyed that so much. I don't think we've laughed that much in a long time. It was great. We were wondering if there's a way to find that episode again, because my daughter and granddaughter need to see it.
0: Yeah, let me direct you to the ESPN app, which is pretty easy to find on ESPN.com. Okay. So, Jamari, how do you find it once you get to the app? Okay. Okay, well, go to the app and then type in the Paul Feinbaum show, and it should bring up Thursday's show. And Elizabeth was on, what, in the final hour or the third hour? She was on during the third hour. So I know it sounds complicated, but it really isn't. So that's how you find it.
2: Okay, thank you so much. I enjoyed it so much. Fun.
0: Mary, you be well. Elizabeth, appreciate it. Elizabeth's pretty amazing. I mean, she's just got so much energy, just so so self-deprecating. It's really fun to talk to her. Travis in Mobile, Alabama, you're on the air.
3: Yes, Paul, how are you doing today?
0: Travis, we are doing great.
3: Right, yes. Paul, I would like to know your thoughts on the possible antitrust issues if the group of five schools are ever let out of the playoffs, because as a fan, I don't want to see James Madison, you know, in the playoffs. I don't think anybody wants to see that except for James Madison fans. But I think the reason why they will never be excluded is because of antitrust issues, and I think they would have a good case. In terms of the money that they will be missing out on, and I've been a long time listener, and so I really miss Tammy, and I miss Phyllis, And so what do you think Phyllis would be saying about Coach DeBoer? Thanks, and you have a great day, Paul.
0: Thank you very much. Phyllis would be defending Coach DeBoer, Travis. She was loyal and would be standing up for Coach DeBoer every step of the way. As far as the antitrust issue, I think you're right. Some $2,000 an hour Wall Street antitrust lawyer advised the CFP to let in the James Madisons of the world to prevent that type of a mass lawsuit. It's pretty revolting to me because those schools do not belong. They have nothing to do with the best 12 in the country, but that's never stopped college athletics from letting in one from every column in the past. Thank you so much for the call. Let me check in with Jim in North Carolina. Hey, Jim.
4: Hey, Paul. How are you doing today, sir?
0: We're doing great.
4: A lot of talk going on about, you know, who's the best conference, Big Ten, SEC, and ACC, and that other one, I forget what it's called. But anyway, only way you can really tell who's the best is what to do it. You know, who was the best last year was look at the records last year, and you can't really go by these preseason polls. And I was just looking at some of the games last year, and the SEC versus the ACC, do you know what the record was against them?
0: I do not.
4: SEC won 5 games and ACC won 8 games. And ACC had a Miami in the national championship game, so I would think that the Big Ten would be the best conference of last year. ACC would be number 2, and then the SEC would be number 3. And ever since Saban has left, Alabama has dropped completely. I mean, not dropped out completely, but they're about, you know, a little better than an average team, and it's just you know, just complete. I mean, not dropped out completely, but they're about, you know, a little better than an average team, and it's just you know, just my looking at the ACC, I know it's

0: that. But the SEC was 5 wins and 8 losses against the ACC. And y'all have a good day today. Take care.
1: Yeah, well, thank you, Jim. Yeah, that those stats mean absolutely nothing. I think everybody knows that. The ACC is not even close to being a better league. The ACC isn't even the third best league in college football. It's a good league. SMU, Miami, those are really good schools. But after that, it gets pretty average. You can use statistics to win any argument, but no rational, reasonable person that understands college football would ever make the completely specious and utterly stupid argument that you just made. We'll take a short break. We are coming back with much more right after this.
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4: Here is our weather in Middle Tennessee. A heat advisory is in effect for the weekend. Saturday will be sunny and hot with a high near 101 and heat index values up to 110. Sunday will be hotter, reaching 103 with heat indices up to 112. Overnight lows will be around 77. 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

0: The Paul Feinbaum Show is back, presented by Zaxby's. Just like a plate of Zaxby's famous fingers, we're serving your college football takes hot and fresh. The poll is about to come out, and everybody eager. I found the coaches poll to be pretty mundane, and I don't think it's going to resemble what the AP poll shows, but what do I know? Why don't we talk to an AP voter? Brett McMurphy from On3 joining us. Brett, good afternoon. I was really stunned reading you a minute ago, and I want you to expound on this, what the AP poll means and how little accuracy it often has, especially last year. Good afternoon.
1: Yeah, Paul. For everyone that gets all fired up about where their team is or isn't ranked, just keep in mind that last year, 12 of the 25 teams in the preseason poll ended the year unranked. And to go a little bit further, every year but two in the last 20, 21 years, you have had at least one team that started in the top 10 that finished the season unranked. Last year you had three, number two Penn State, number four Clemson, and number nine LSU. All started in the top 10. All were nowhere to be found when the rankings really count. So I know everyone gets all jacked up when the rankings come out and this team is too high, this team is too low. But basically, it's a coin flip. You know, and this trend has not just started this year. It's gone on for several years where you have a minimum of probably like 10 to 15 teams every year in the preseason that start in the top 25 that end up out of the top 25.
0: You know, I think the year before, I remember Florida State was in there. They were nowhere to be found. So let me ask you. Yeah. Let's start with your list, because you are a voter. The rest of us are just observers, and this is a big moment. The USA Today poll came out a couple of days ago, and we pay attention to it. But this one really seems important. So who do you have at the top?
1: Well, Paul, I have Oregon, and look, you know, I have Oregon, but I could make a case for five or six teams to be number one, but you've got to pick somebody. So I went with Oregon. Dante Moore's back. You know, they've got new coordinators, so that could be a challenge. But you look at Oregon, and, you know, their kryptonite has been the inability to basically beat the team that gets to the national title game. In the last 3 years, they're 38-0 against teams that did not play for the national title, but they're 1-5 against the other guys. They lost twice to the runner-up Washington in 2023, lost to Ohio State, the champ in 24, eventual champ, and then lost to Indiana twice last year. They have a ton of talent that came back, decided not to go to the NFL, and I think because they've gotten so close, I think you see this probably more in other sports that teams, you know, are gradually there and then finally they have that breakthrough. I think Oregon's ready for that breakthrough. The schedule's, you know, it's manageable. And again, we're not in the four-team playoff format anymore, so you do not have to win your conference to get into the playoff. So, look, I like Oregon, but I could make the same argument for Ohio State, for Georgia, for Notre Dame, Texas. I don't think Indiana's going to repeat. We've only had two repeat champions in 30 years. If Cignetti wins a repeat national championship, I'll be the first one to donate to his statue to be built immediately in Bloomington. But I went with Oregon over those other schools I just named. But I really think they're bunched very closely.
0: I'm really intrigued by Notre Dame. Their schedule is fairly simple. They have the player at quarterback. They have the coach. They have a lot of other pieces. Talk about them for a moment.
1: Yeah, I mean, depending on where you look, C.J. Carr is either the favorite or the second favorite behind Arch Manning to win the Heisman Trophy. And, you know, stop me if you've heard this before, but basically they have a two-game season. And last year they lost their two games to Texas A&M and Miami. This year, they get BYU and Miami as their two high-profile games. They're on the back end of the season, so if they get out of the gate slow, they won't be penalized. But with that lack of a strength of schedule, they can't go 0-2 against BYU and Miami. They'll be like a 10-point favorite at BYU. They're about a 7-point home favorite against Miami, big revenge spot, obviously for what happened on the field and then not getting in the playoff last year. But see, as I said, C.J. Carr, either the Heisman favorite or not, second choice right now. And defensively, Leonard Moore, their cornerback, arguably the nation's top defensive back. And a lot of people around South Bend think this is, and I agree, that this is the most talented team Marcus Freeman has had in South Bend. You know, the question is, can you get past, you know, you can't, you can split BYU and Miami. You can't get swept. Because obviously they don't have a conference title game to bail them out. But, you know, and then they also had the caveat, if they rank in the top 12, which is this, you know, I know you love when these things happen. I do too. There's a scenario where Notre Dame could lose to BYU, and in the final ranking, BYU could be number 11, and Notre Dame could be number 12. But because Notre Dame is guaranteed a spot as a top 12 team, depending on who the Power Four conference champions are and where they rank, if they're out of the top 12, you could have BYU at number 11 not get into the playoff with a head-to-head win over Notre Dame, but Notre Dame would get in at number 12 because they are guaranteed a bid because, well, they're Notre Dame.
0: Talking to Brett McMurphy, Brett, let's talk about the SEC for a second, and certainly you have Georgia, Texas, all the usual suspects. How do you differentiate, especially after Georgia and Texas?
1: Draw names out of a hat, pretty much. I mean, it's so close. It's such a thin margin there. I had Ole Miss at number 9. I think Trinidad, Chambliss, and Lacey. Give Ole Miss arguably the top quarterback running back duo in the country. Obviously, the week 3 against LSU, the game of the millennium. You know, we'll see how that pans out. But I just think, you know, they are just so, so talented. Right now, I give them the slightest of edge. I would put Texas A&M and Oklahoma behind them very closely. But again, you could make a case for Ole Miss being behind those two, and I'd have no problem with it. I think that's how close all these teams are. Paul, I think the biggest thing, and you know, we'll find out how this plays out. You know, everybody in Tampa at SEC Media Days, not everybody, not John Summerall, was belly aching about the 9-game schedule, and I think that's going to have a real impact on the SEC because when you look at basically the top 9 teams projected to be the top 9 teams in the SEC. Texas has to play 6 of those other 8 teams, and plus Ohio State. So how much will the committee value the strength of schedule? We'll have to find out. But we just – this schedule – and I agree with the coaches. This is the toughest schedule they've ever had. Nobody outside the SEC wants to hear that. But I think that's going to play a big part on how these teams finish up in the rankings is basically who you drew and – maybe who you did draw on your schedule.
0: Talking to Brett, let me get to Alabama. And as we're talking about Alabama, some bad news coming in for the Crimson Tide already. A.K. Deere, a running back who looked very good in the scrimmage yesterday, left with an injury that, according to coaches, will miss time. Not season ending, but significant time, which is never a good thing for a team that has really struggled at the running back and offensive line position. Forgetting all that for just a second, how do you figure out Alabama right now, which you have, I think, at 20? Is that right?
1: Yeah, I have them at 20. Before, you know, please, listeners, put down your tomatoes before you start firing them at me. You know, in the college football, Bama had never ranked lower than number 3 until just a few years ago. And then they were 4th in 2023, 5th in 2024, 8th in 2025. I'm pretty confident they're not going to be in the top 10. So there's a trend here. That's not why I put them at 20. Last year, they couldn't run the ball, and they were caught by Florida State, Georgia, and Indiana. I was at the Rose Bowl loss to Indiana. It actually felt bad for Bama. I just can't remember the last time I saw Bama dominated in that fashion multiple times in the same season. And like I said, that was last year. But this year, there are questions at quarterback. And this doesn't even include the running back injury. I'm not even counting that. But there's questions, you know, who's going to be quarterback? The offensive line is a huge question. you know, specifically, can Bama's running game, is it going to still be on the back of a milk carton? Can anyone find a running game? And then defensively, four of the top defensive linemen are off to the NFL or went to the transfer portal. I still think a lot of Alabama, I think they have slipped. And that's not a slight against Kalen DeBoer. That's not a slight against their team. I just think other teams have risen above them. With all that said, I think they should start 5-0. And then they have a stretch of five consecutive games where they'll either be an underdog or a small favorite. And that will determine if, you know, if it's a successful season or not. And keep in mind, last year, Indiana started the season ranked number 20. And all they did was win a national title. It, for me, it's just weird for such, and I'm sure for you too, for such a long time, Bama was considered nation's top three team, top three or four teams every single year. And now they're only considered maybe the sixth, seventh, or eighth best team in the SEC. So that's why I put them down at 20. And the best thing of all, Paul, is you know what? I may be wrong.
0: Always. Hey, Brad, before you go, let me get to some other issues in college athletics. First, the CFP. We woke up Monday hearing 20. We haven't heard that since. What is your best guess from your sources on where that dilemma or impasse currently stands?
1: Yeah, Paul, kind of like back when I saw you in Tampa at SEC Media Days. Until the SEC is comfortable going to 24, and will, I don't know if they ever will be, but until they are, it's going to stay at 12 games. So people can float out, you know, 16, 20, 21, 22, 138. It doesn't matter. It's not going to change until the SEC is on board with 24. And I'm not saying they will or they won't, but the Big Ten is not coming off 24. They've made that very clear for a long time. So all these different reports that come out about, well, there's, look, there's conversations about everything, okay? Just because people talk about it doesn't mean it has a chance to happen. Nothing's going to happen until they can agree on 24. And until then, if you like a 12-game playoff, then 12-team playoff, then you're in luck. Because I don't think they're going to agree. And I think this is going to go on for a while at 12 teams. But ultimately, money will determine everything. And if they can come to an agreement, it financially makes sense, then they will go to 24. I do not see any other number out there.
0: And, Brett, before you go, a week ago at this very moment, there was still some optimism, perhaps fake optimism, but optimism that sometime later on Friday night or early Saturday morning, the Senate might do something it has never done, pass a college sports act. Since then, I have not heard a lot of optimism. I've heard the usual rhetoric from people like Ted Cruz, the usual spin from people close to Republican senators. What are you sensing right now, probably 3.5 weeks away from the Senate reconvening and dealing with the college sports act?
1: Paul, just think, if you would have made a different career choice, you could have been front and center with all this.
0: How exciting.
1: Maybe that's why you didn't do it. I'm pessimistic this thing does not get done. Because all you hear is from the people at the forefront that are trying to push this through, that we're going to get this through, Trump's going to go on game day and announce it and all that. But then, you know, as you see other reports from respected people out there that are in politics, that don't have a dog in the fight, and they're kind of like, yeah, this is really not a priority. This thing ain't going to happen. I kind of side with that. It's politics. It moves as fast as mud, which is not fast at all. And let's just say politics does not have SEC speed. Getting something passed does not have SEC speed. I'm very pessimistic this thing gets done, and then we go back and try to figure something else out down the road.
0: Always great. Brett, we'll see you soon. Thanks so much for the time. Good to see you in Tampa. Brett McMurphy from On 3. We will take a break. Still plenty of time for you to get on board at 855-242-7285. We will have a number of guests as well. Your phone calls when we come back.
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0: Sam, welcome back. Let's check in with Victor in San Antonio. Good afternoon, Victor.
1: Hey, how you doing, Paul? Thanks for taking my call.
0: Thank you.
1: Hey, I just want to talk about these so-called expert prognosticators that you've had on the last few days. That guy you just had on voted Alabama 20th in the country on his preseason poll. That guy is smoking something. I wished I had some of it. Tell him to send me some, because I guarantee you Alabama's not going to finish 20th in the country. And
0: you think that's too high?
1: What's that?
0: You think that's too high?
1: Yeah, that's a little too high, Paul.
0: Wow.
1: No, we're gonna finish higher than that. I guarantee you. But then you had the local reporter on from the Tuscaloosa News. What was that guy's name? Chase Cornbread.
0: Close. Chase Goodbread.
1: Goodbread. Okay, my bad. That guy couldn't have said more about nothing, even if he tried yesterday. And I read the Lindy's SEC report. I could have gave you a better preview of Alabama for 2026 than that guy did. But also, I don't know if you've heard of Michael Bratton's preseason poll.
0: He's not.
1: He's got Alabama ranked 9th in the SEC.
0: Okay.
1: Have you seen his preseason
0: poll? No. So you're talking about 9 out of 16?
1: Yes.
0: Wow. Haven't heard that. Didn't know Bratton had put that out. Okay.
1: He's got Tennessee ranked 4th, I believe.
0: Okay.
1: But I'll bet Michael Bratton a case of his favorite beer that Alabama is not going to finish 9th in the SEC. I guarantee that.
0: Well, let me ask you where your confidence comes from what you have just said about Alabama.
1: Well, I think there's a lot of questions about the offensive line, but I think
0: Correct.
1: A lot of people forget in Kalen DeBoer's last year at Washington, I believe his offensive line won that award for the best offensive line in the country.
0: So that sounds great, Victor, but what in the world does it have to do with 2026?
1: Well, it has a lot to do with 2026, because I'm confident
0: really?
1: that him and Ryan Grubb are going to get the O-line fixed.
0: Really?
1: We are loaded at running back. I mean, it's unfortunate A.K. Deere went down, and hopefully he'll be back soon, but we're still loaded at running back. We're loaded at receiver. We're loaded at quarterback. So, as long as we get the O-line fixed.
0: Oh, hey, Victor, who's going to be the 1,000-yard running back for Alabama? Do you know?
1: Well, I don't know if we're going to have a 1,000-yard running back, but
0: well, maybe 500 yards.
1: I'm high on EJ Crowell.
0: Okay.
1: I think it's going to be running back by committee. I think
0: you're basing high on him on what you've read. Is that it, or have you seen him play? We'll be right back.
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0: Welcome back. Second hour of the program live on a Friday afternoon. We've talked a lot about the death of Skip Bertman. More on that a little bit later on. Let's continue with your phone calls right now. And AJ is up next. Good afternoon.
1: Hey, Paul. How's it going? Big-time SEC fan, long-time watcher of the show. Thanks for having me on.
0: Thank you.
1: I just wanted to kind of talk today about some of Kurt Cignetti's comments about the SEC and how the Big Ten doesn't run a promotional hype machine. You know, I think Cignetti's getting a little big for his britches. You know, he's had a couple good seasons. But if you look at his schedule coming up this year, he has two tough games in Week 7 and Week 8, one against Ohio State, the following against Michigan. And when you look at, let's take Ohio State, for instance, you know, the average age of Cignetti's team is 23 years of age. Even with that advantage, I do not see him walking through an Ohio State, an elite Ohio State offense. But as a grand scheme of things, you know, the hype machine comments are just completely asinine when you look at the strength of schedule versus the SEC and the Big Ten. You know, there are a lot of schedules in the SEC that, you know, like, let's look at Texas, for instance. They're going through the gauntlet. South Carolina going through the gauntlet. I mean, I just don't see where he can make comments like this when the Big Ten doesn't have a schedule like that. You look at Ohio State's schedule, for instance. I think Ohio State's schedule might be the hardest in the Big Ten. You got Ohio State playing Texas in Week 3. And then later on in the year, they play Indiana. They play Oregon. They play USC. And at the end of the year, they top it off with the big rivalry against Michigan. I just wanted to kind of touch base on what you thought about this, as well as Notre Dame's cakewalk schedule, where the only real competition on their team is against Miami.
0: Number one, I think Kurt Cignetti is certainly living out his fantasy year. So if he's arrogant, good for him. I think he's got a lot of problems on that schedule. I know how good his team is supposed to be, but he's never been in a spot like this. And there is a tremendous amount of pressure that he will face everywhere he goes. He's never seen that before. I agree with you on Notre Dame. As good as I think they are, their schedule is downright embarrassing. And
1: it is embarrassing.
0: They have no room for error. Yeah.
1: If you don't mind me asking, do you see a trap game for Indiana this year besides Michigan and Ohio State?
0: Yeah, and it's a game that, I mean, I want to believe in this guy because I think he's a good coach, but I think at Nebraska is also a tricky game. They are better than they've been in a long time, and I'm not trying to tell you that Nebraska has really beaten anybody lately, but when you look at where that game is on the schedule, we had it up in a minute, I think it's right before Ohio State. That's a really tough spot to be in. The Ohio State's game is the Buckeye schedule is tough, but I don't like that Southern Cal game before Oregon. That's a really trick. Let me go to the next schedule, which is Indiana, and talk about what I was mentioning a minute ago, because I thought I saw it. I haven't studied that schedule, but I believe I saw Nebraska. Nebraska is before Ohio State. And that Ohio State game is going to be one of the most ballyhooed games of the year on October 17th. And
1: without a doubt.
0: Yeah, at Rutgers is not going to do much damage to you, but at Nebraska, 2 weeks in a row on the road, looking ahead to Ohio State and Michigan, that's a very tricky place to be. At Washington later in the year, depending on where they are, is another one. Hey, thanks so much for the call, AJ. Really appreciate it. Steven in South Carolina is up next.
2: Paul, your interview today with the fella, the passing of the baseball coach at LSU, the phrase came up, we went to see him, got to talk to him for about 3 minutes, and the coach said, I'm at the bottom of the ninth. And that phrase struck me. My dad was a Baptist preacher, And I've got, you know, I think the phrase "the bottom of the ninth" is almost a biblical phrase. A discussion I had once, not about the bottom of the ninth, but about Carl Childers with Billy Bob Thornton. I asked Billy Bob Thornton that, but I won't go deep with that. But the bottom of the ninth, I remember I was out of Furman for about 3 years, and just an awful bad day in August. And I just lit into my dad, just me and him, and an air conditioner that wasn't working too well. And I was telling him, my father, and I'm not very proud of this, about how I was too good to be his son, and he could have done more about this and that and whatever. And my father finally had enough. He said, "Stephen," I said, "Yes, sir, Dad. What is it?" He said, let me tell you something. I said, "Yeah, go ahead. I'm sure it'll be good." He said, "It's the bottom of the ninth, and Carl Yastrzemski was his hero." He said, "It's the bottom of the ninth." He said, the Red Sox were down by one run to the Yankees. Said Rice is on third, Fred Lind is on second, two men out. Yastrzemski's up to bat.
0: I mean, this is where I'm really getting frustrated. This guy was telling an amazing story, and because we're a clean show, we are forced to censor people whenever they use a curse word. You go up and down the dial on ESPN, and you'll find that word that we just cut out 100 times during a show, and much worse. I know I'm preaching to myself here. Maybe I'm preaching to it really bothers me when we lose a great story because we're trying to abide by common decency and standards in the television industry. And nobody else seems to. Let's check out. It was a good story, though. Maybe we'll finish it one day. Baker is in Tennessee. You're on the air. Hello, Baker.
3: Hey, Paul. How's it going? I hope you're having a great day today.
0: Thank you.
3: I just want to talk about Vanderbilt. Is Jared Curtis a bust or not a bust? I know he hasn't played a game this year, but I do know that he was recruited by Kirby Smart. And all we know is Kirby Smart, he recruits really good athletes, especially quarterbacks.
0: Listen, I have no idea whether he – I can't imagine why anybody would think he's a bust yet. We haven't even seen him play.
3: Exactly, but just the players around him, like you see Vanderbilt, you know, going 6 wins, bowl eligible.
0: Yeah, I mean, listen, I know the easiest thing in the world is to take a side on Vanderbilt, say, hey, look what they've done, and then say, has Vanderbilt returned to the path? I don't think this is a very good Vanderbilt team. I don't know how anybody – I think it's a better program than it used to be, but right. And it's not so much that Vanderbilt is a bad team. They're just in an impossible situation when you consider
3: pull up the schedule. It's ridiculous.
0: Yeah, I'm looking at it right now. I mean, NC State, it's a game you ought to win, and Vanderbilt has won that game recently, but then, you know, at Auburn, at Georgia, Ole Miss, I mean, where do you go there?
3: I'm at 4-8, maybe 5-7.
0: I'm gonna count the losses to myself. 1, 2, 3, 4, 5, 6. I think they could. I think a great season would be 6-6. More likely 5-6. Yeah, I don't see.
3: Maybe
0: I don't see it happening.
3: And maybe 3-5 in the conference, or 2-6, I don't know.
0: I mean, listen, I'd like to see Curtis play first before I make a value judgment. Hey, thanks for the call. Okay, I want to do something because I think you saw my frustration in losing Stephen. Stephen, okay, finish the story.
2: Paul, I appreciate it, I apologize. I just
0: Listen, you don't owe me an apology because that's you're quoting your father, and I don't understand why we can't let you do it. But you know, I'm not in charge of this network.
2: Yeah, who rarely used that word? He said, and I'll use. He said, "Take your mess out in the backyard and talk to that tree because you're going to get about as much attention from me as you will from that tree." Right now, with Yastrzemski up at bat, and appreciate you letting me tell that story. You know, my dad's best sermons would were these baseball phrases as a text rather than scripture. Well, on some occasions, you know, he always used the scripture, but he'd work baseball in there somewhere. He says his sister Aunt Virginia was pretty sweet on Leon Culberson, who was in the 46 World Series game with all those guys, Red Sox and the St. Louis Cards. So that's another story. Let me change the subject real quick, and I appreciate you letting me say this. You know, I'm from Gaffney. I finished Gaffney High School, first 3 years of integration. One of my friends there was the father of the current football coach at Gaffney. In fact, my father and mother went to his dad's wedding, and this guy, Donnie Littlejohn, assistant principal and football coach, was an All-Southern Conference lineman for Furman in 2001, and Billy Napier was his quarterback. But tragically, third day of school 2 days ago, a 17-year-old kid's waiting on the bus, gets jumped by two other kids. There's a fight. He's picking up his backpack, and the 18-year-old kid shoots him in the back of the head. And that's just, I don't know what we're going to do with that, but it's a small world, you know, if you make the connections. And, you know, my heart and all of Gaffney's been torn up the last few days. Paul, I appreciate you letting me complete the story. Thanks a lot.
0: Thank you, Stephen. We'll take a short break. Really appreciate you sharing that both of those stories with us. We're up against the break. More of your phone calls straight ahead. We are coming right back. The Paul Feinbaum Show is back, presented by Zaxby's. 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

0: Kevin Skarbinski coming up in a few minutes. Is Alex Gorsh going to be the next Kurt Cignetti? Can't wait to hear more about that. Frank is in Texas. Hello, Frank.
1: How you doing, Paul? It's always a pleasure to talk to one of the best.
0: Thank you.
1: I just wanted to say we're all Texas fans up here, me and my whole family, and I'm really proud of the fact that we're going to play a rough schedule. Now, if we're going to be ranked up there and we really have a shot to make it, I'm happy with that. I'm not going to say we're going to win it all. I'm just proud of the fact that we take these rough schedules. And I just wanted to let you know that, like up here, like let's say when they start challenging you and then they put Tech ahead of Texas, like one of your guests done today. Well, I mean, I live up here in West Texas, okay? We got high school teams that'll beat Tech up here. And so that guy's got no room to talk about them being ranked. They don't play nobody, you know, in the first place. They just stayed in the Big 12. And we all know the Big 12 is watered down. We have the roughest conference in the nation. I don't care what anybody else says. I still think we have the roughest, toughest conference in the nation. And I'm proud to be a Longhorn. And I'm so happy they're in the SEC, Paul. And thank you for talking.
0: Thank you very much. Great to hear from you. You be well. You take care of yourself as we continue here. Let me grab some more calls. And Ken in South Carolina is up next.
2: All right, Paul. How are you doing today?
0: We are doing great.
2: Good to hear. I got a suggestion, and I haven't heard it from anyone, and I would think that Heather Dinich might come up with this at some point. But in the sense that with the problems that from outside, people don't want to expand in terms of the number of teams because you're taking away from the conference championships. Because the way I understand it, the SEC doesn't want to expand because they'd have to give up the conference championship. So why not make, for everybody, the conference championship, those two teams, be part of the college football playoff from the get-go? That way you have the ability then to expand past 16, possibly to, you know, to 24 or some other number. But then it won't be that holding pattern that we got now where nobody wants to move. Big Ten would then actually get two teams in the college football playoff from the get-go. They ought to be pretty happy with that idea. What do you think about that situation?
0: Yeah, I mean, they ought to be, but they are now holding up everything because they found a path. And I think the big thing about the Big Ten is that their championship game just isn't that important where the SEC's is. So they have punted on that, and the SEC refuses to let go. There will be a compromise, and we will get to 24, I have no doubt. Thank you for the call. Really do appreciate it. Will in Chicago is up next.
3: Hey, Paul. It's great to be back. How are you doing today?
0: Fantastic. Thank you.
3: Yeah, absolutely. So I was on the show about 2 years ago. This was right when the playoff expanded. This is the year that my Ohio State Buckeyes won the national championship. And I asked a pretty solid question. He kind of disregarded it. It was about the new teams that were added to the playoff. And I mentioned Arizona State and UCF. And lo and behold, Arizona State makes the playoff. And I was kind of clowned a little bit. Like, then Jax from Texarkana gets on, and he goes, "Now, why is anyone north of the Mason-Dixon line being allowed on the Paul Feinbaum show?" And that rubbed me wrong a little bit. And it's nice to be back 2 years later. The Big Ten is supreme. It's not even a question anymore. You and I both know this year especially, a Big Ten team is going to win the national championship or Notre Dame, but it's not going to be anybody from the SEC. I'll tell you that much. And my thoughts on the SEC, I like the state of the conference this year because I truly believe Ole Miss is going to be the best team in the SEC because they have the best quarterback and running back in the league. Quite frankly, I think Arch Manning is highly overrated, but I will be rooting from afar for Ole Miss. in spite of Lane Kiffin and the LSU banana tree. I have no respect for him at all. What he did with Jaden Daniels is insane. If I'm an LSU community member, I'm already kind of shaking my head, being like, well, here we go. So I hope Hadi Tai does very well. And obviously a Big Ten team is going to win a national championship, ideally the Ohio State Buckeyes, which is also going to be the best franchise of the next 10 years. That was a lot, but that's pretty much all I got to say.
0: Well, you didn't leave much on the cutting room floor there. Thanks for the call. Let's continue with more. And, wow, Roscoe is in Cincinnati. Hey, Roscoe.
4: Good afternoon, Paul. First of all, what I want to say to you is rest in peace, Skip Bertman. One of the
0: Roscoe is in Cincinnati. Hey, Roscoe.
4: Good afternoon, Paul. First of all, what I want to say to you is rest in peace, Skip Bertman. One of the greatest coaches that I ever got to see.

0: being going to be worn. I just wanted to throw that in. That's the question I wanted to ask you, but somebody thinks an awful lot of themselves when you're trying to compare yourself to somebody like Skip Bertman to have their shirt retired. The other question I got for you is, later in the season, the Atlantic Coast Conference started having the microphones live on an instant replay review with the officials. Thought it was nice. I thought you liked it as well. My question is, I may have missed it, but as the Southeastern Conference, are they going to do the same thing this year?
1: I have not heard them mention it, so my guess is no. I thought it was a really good idea. It showed some transparency, and if there was one negative, there were a number of negatives, but the biggest negative I found last year in the first half of the season was the officiating in the SEC. There was controversy, there was chaos, and I thought the league did a rather poor job of explaining what was going on.
0: Well, it would be a step in the right direction then for them to have them mics on live. Have a good day.
1: I couldn't agree more. Thank you for the call. We'll take a break. Plenty more to do here on the program, including a talk about Auburn football, maybe an Alabama question or not, with the sage of the state of Alabama, Kevin Skarbinski.
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4: Here is our weather in Middle Tennessee. Saturday will be sunny and hot with a high near 101 and heat index values up to 110. Sunday brings similar conditions with a high near 103 and heat index values up to 112. Overnight lows will be around 77. 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
6: And the headline from AL.com, looking for this year's Indiana, taking a peek at Auburn. I'm going to read that again. Auburn could be the next Indiana. Kevin Skarbinski joins us. I've already read this. I don't want to play act here. Kevin, great to have you on. And I think I understand where you're going here, but I'm going to let you explain. How are you?
7: I'm good, Paul. Glad to join you. Look, Auburn was Indiana before Indiana on multiple occasions. It's amazing the history that program has with coaches coming in and making a splash either in their first or second year. There really was a long, unbeaten, unbroken streak from Pat Dye through Gus Malzahn of every coach doing something special in his first 2 years. And Terry Bowden and Gus Malzahn took it to another level. Terry, of course, went undefeated in 1993 in his first year at Auburn after they had back-to-back five win seasons the last 2 years under Pat Dye. And then after a 3-9 and 0-8 season in 2012, Gus comes back and comes within a whisker of winning a national championship. And no one saw either one of those seasons coming. So when I look at the history of Auburn football and I look at the new coach, Alex Golish, I look at the core that he brought with him from South Florida, I'm not predicting it. I'm just suggesting it, that this could happen again.
6: Well, and let's drill down on Golish, Kevin, because you know, he has made an impression. He clearly wasn't the first choice. Everybody followed the John Sumrall situation, and to this day you may know what happened with the athletic director, but it doesn't matter now. I think people are pretty happy with Golish. Before we even talk about what he is going to do, just talk about the vibe change already in a state where the program, the Auburn football program, was close to being flatlined.
7: Well, he has certainly changed the vibe in a positive direction. And even though, as you said correctly, he was not the first choice, I think he's won over the fan base. I think he won the offseason. I think he's winning the preseason with the different decisions he's making. He's got an energy about him, an intensity. He's got an edge to him. And the last two head coaches, you couldn't really say that about. And so that's, I think, exciting to the Auburn folks that I hear from. And again, the fact that, yeah, it's a new coach, it's a new system, it's another start, but these guys have worked together. This coaching staff, a number of them have worked together. The offensive coordinator in particular with Golish, who's an offensive guy, and the quarterback. That is an invaluable edge and experience that Auburn has for a first-year staff, not unlike what Kurt Cignetti enjoyed when he got to Indiana.
6: And Kevin, it comes at a really interesting time, and you have written in the state for about 40 years now, and there's always a yin and a yang, and we all know Alabama has not only dominated this great rivalry, which I think we both probably used to think was the best in college football and hope it gets back to that again, but But in the last 20 years, it's pretty much been non-existent, and that's as a result of Alabama's success under Saban. There were some great games in there. We all know that. But right now, I want you to try to compare and contrast what we've seen from Alex Gowers. We haven't seen him on a football field yet, versus the vibes coming out of Tuscaloosa as Kalen DeBoer gets ready for his third season.
7: Well, Golish is a more dynamic personality. There's no comparison there. There aren't many people who are less dynamic personalities coaching major college football than Kalen DeBoer. It doesn't mean he's not a good football coach. He is. He's clearly proven that. I mean, the man took Washington to the national championship game. And without a running game, he took Alabama to the SEC championship game in the playoff last year and won a playoff game on the road after trailing by 17. So he doesn't get enough credit because not only is he not a dynamic speaker, he's not a forceful public presence. He ain't Nick Saban. No one else is. There's only been one of those, and there only ever will be one. But he suffers living in that shadow, which is thicker, deeper, and longer than any shadow any coach has ever faced, because Nick Saban still hangs around. Nick Saban is still very much in the spotlight on that campus, around the SEC, nationally on game day. That's not easy to deal with. And Kalen DeBoer has to live with it every day. So he's got to create his own legacy, and he's got to do it his way. And I give him credit for this. He hasn't tried to be Saban. I think far too many Saban disciples have tried to mimic the boss, far too many of them unsuccessfully. You got to be who you are. And Kalen DeBoer is obviously a more quiet presence. He doesn't really give you a lot of red meat in press conferences, again, in stark contrast to Saban. But this is the year we can really start judging him, though. This is his program now more than it's been at any time since he got there. It's going to be his quarterback. It's his staff. He made some changes there. So we're going to find out whether he can win championships at Alabama. Not saying he has to do it this year, but now is the time we can really judge what an Alabama program under Kalen DeBoer is going to look like going forward.
6: And Kevin, everyone asks you, I'm sure, on the street, what does he have to do? It's a common question. I don't really know if there's an answer, considering that would be virtually impossible to displace him after the new contract extension. But as you get ready, as we get ready for the season, we'll go back to Auburn in a second. But just what is the range for DeBoer for him? I mean, I know having a good season or a great season ends this conversation. But where is that line of demarcation that he needs to be careful about before the fan base starts to really sour on him?
7: Well, the only one who really knows the answer to that question is Greg Byrne, the AD and the president and the trustees. And look, he's got, DeBoer, that is, has extraordinary support from his administration. So I think it would almost take the bottom dropping out. And I'm talking 6-6, 7-5, ugly losses, unexpected losses, both of which we've seen from him in his first 2 years. I think it would take something extraordinary for him not to be the head coach at Alabama in 2027.
6: Kevin, back to Auburn, which is where we began. That's another dynamic that really hasn't played into this rivalry in such a long time. Yeah, Gus Malzahn had great success, even against Saban, but since then, it has been heartbreak, hotel, Harsin. What did he have? A 4 overtime loss that he should have won with one player going out of bounds. Everybody knows about Gravedigger. I mean, if Alex Gowers was able to turn this thing and win a game pretty quickly, what does that do to the dynamics that we have been talking about here?
7: Well, as you said, that rivalry has tilted so heavily in Alabama's favor, with rare and memorable exceptions. And usually when that game's been played in Auburn, unfortunately for Golish, he has to go to Tuscaloosa in his first Iron Bowl. So that will make it even more difficult. But I think he's got a couple of years to show that he can compete with Alabama. And competing with Alabama doesn't mean playing them tough for 4 quarters or even pushing them to overtime. You got to win that game. And right behind that, you got to find a way to beat Georgia. Auburn hasn't beaten Georgia since 2017. Wow. In the regular season. That's an absurd streak in the Deep South's oldest rivalry, and it's really untenable. Auburn fans expect better. They deserve better. than to be and they've really been non-competitive with Georgia. Last year's game was obviously competitive with some interesting calls, but for the most part, Georgia's dominated. So he's got two major tasks on his hands. He's got two major rivals that he's stuck right in the middle of, and sooner or later, and I can't put a timeline on it, but sooner or later, you got to start beating those folks.
6: So in the end, Kevin, I mean, you've laid out this Cignetti connection, and it's real because now everybody is looking at what Cignetti did. But the path at Auburn, you've already answered the question, but it just seems a little bit less complex than what Cignetti does. I mean, what are your overall thoughts on where Goersh has this program and where can he take it?
7: Well, let me just remind people that of the seven games Auburn lost last year, six were by one score. And I think in every one of them, they either led in the fourth quarter or they had at least one possession to tie or take the lead in the fourth quarter. So everyone got tired of hearing Hugh Freeze say they were close. But in reality, on the scoreboard, in the SEC, they were close. And the reason that they couldn't get over the hump is they couldn't operate a competent offense. And that's where Goersh has an opportunity to make something happen, because he retained DJ Durkin, maybe one of the best decisions that he's made since getting the job. And so you're going to have a solid, if not really, really good defense. And now you've got an offense that's going to be able to make plays. You've got an explosive playmaker at quarterback. They also brought the center, which nobody talks about, but having a center and a quarterback that are used to working together, that's another huge advantage for Auburn. So, again, conditions are favorable for them to do something special, as Auburn has been known to do in the past.
6: Kevin, always great. Kevin Skarbinski, who has just been at the center of all sports writing and broadcasting in the state for so long. We really appreciate it. From AL.com. His thoughts on Alex Goersh. As we head to the break, more of your phone calls straight ahead.
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0: from the governor of Louisiana, Jeff Landry, says on 104.5, and I think that's Matt Moscona's show, that flags are going to be flown at half staff following the death of Skip Bertman. And, of course, across the city of Baton Rouge, Bertman's photo is being displayed, of course, at Alex Box and everywhere else. It's hard to put into words the legacy that he has left behind. Truly one of the most remarkable figures in the history of college athletics. And we are back here and checking in with Rick up next in Houston. Hey, Rick.
1: Hey, Paul. You know, Paul, I woke up around 3:30 this morning and looked at my phone and saw the news of Coach Bertman passing. And Paul, I've vacillated between sadness and I guess happiness that we had Coach for so long, and how absolutely lucky LSU was to have him, and just how remarkable a man he was. And, you know, you did mention that Joe Dean hired Coach Saban. But Coach right. Bertman was the man that got Coach Saban everything that he was asking for at LSU. He was the one that made it happen. And, you know, it was really bittersweet to listen to Ben talk, and you could absolutely hear how much he loved him and everything. And you know, that's how the LSU family feels about Coach Bertman, you know, and our other iconic coach is getting up there in age too, and it just feels like, you know, we're approaching the end of an era. But
0: yeah, you know, Rick, I just heard from my friend Tim Brando. He was texting me about Skip, and he mentioned Dale Brown, and Dale's in his 90s, as you well know. Yep. I've talked to Dale probably half a dozen times over the last year. We talk occasionally. He's been somebody very important in my life, and you know, he probably won't get the attention that Skip did because he really hasn't been around in a long time. But those are two figures there that you can't discuss LSU athletics without thinking of both. It's hard to find
1: absolutely,
0: two more
1: absolutely
0: important
1: not.
0: People
1: absolutely
0: in what in sports that really were nothing until Skip came over from Miami. He was a Miami. He was a Miami graduate, Miami coach when he took the job, and obviously Dale. Everybody knows his story.
1: Yeah, you know, and Paul, absolutely condolences to Coach's family and all the players and the people that love him. And that's all really all I had to say today. I just have absolutely so much respect for Coach, and I appreciate you taking my call, Paul. Thank you.
0: Thank you, Rick. Dr. Retta in Georgia is up next. Hey, Dr. Retta.
2: Hello, my Paul. How are you?
0: We are doing great. Thank you for the call.
2: That's wonderful. Listen, Paul, I know you like to practice inclusivity with the callers, but that Will guy from Chicago is a justifiable reason for you to ban callers above the Mason-Dixon line. At least ban Will from Chicago, Paul. Let him call the Big Ten Network with his observations and all that Big Ten rah-rah. Now listen, Paul, I know it's talking season, it's still talking season, and nothing is definitive. But I hope and I am certainly praying that all of this negativity toward Alabama, that everyone is wrong with their negativity and low rating of my Bama, Paul. And I'm believing that it will be a better year for them than has been predicted. What do you think, Paul?
0: I feel moderately upbeat, Dr. Retta, but I can't go all in. And it's probably the lowest prediction I would have made for Alabama in a long time. I feel like they're capable of 9 wins, which could get them in the playoffs. I see the path to do better, but I will tell you, I don't like the early signs out of camp. I mean, there's already been a couple of injuries that make me uncomfortable for a team that has some deficiencies.
2: He's already having some challenges. Yes, I was really. I really was very much concerned when I heard that there had been another injury. Yeah. Okay, Paul, but we are going to believe the best for Bama, and you have a nice weekend, Paul. I love you.
0: Dr. Retta, I can't thank you enough. So, again, let me just update where we are. We're about to head back to Baton Rouge. We went there early and talked to Ben McDonald, who was very emotional talking about his coach, Skip Bertman, and the impact that he had on his life. He said he saw him late last night, and Coach Bertman said, "I'm in the bottom of the ninth," and that was pretty much it. He passed away a few hours later. We'll talk to Scott Rabelais about the mood in the capital of Louisiana in just a moment.

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0: Welcome back. As we continue, we started the program with the news of the passing of Skip Bertman. We have spent a lot of time on that today. Passing away overnight, 88 years old, hard to put into words. And we have tried. We spoke earlier with Ben McDonald, one of his best players. Now we speak to Scott Rabelais, who covered most of the tenure, which was epic. Five national championships, of course, serving as the AD when both Saban and Les Miles won titles. Scott, thank you very much for the time. So much going on, but we wanted to get your voice in on the death of Skip Bertman, but really what he meant to so many people in your community.
1: Well, to say he was a legend puts it too mildly. It's not a good enough word for it. He was a larger than life figure. He really was. I mean, he was created something that had never existed before at LSU. The baseball program was more than an afterthought. You know, the coach used to be like one of the football trainers. Go coach the baseball team when you're not doing football. And they had no tradition whatsoever. And he built that up to where, football will always be king at LSU. And I think Skip Bertman would have been the first to tell you that. But baseball is number two. And it's a sport that people really care about. And he made it a winner with five national titles in a 10-year span, something that I think will never be duplicated. Then he became athletic director, hiring Les Miles, who won a national championship, hiring some other national championship coaches at LSU. And really showed everyone how to win and how to succeed and how to promote their programs. And this is, as I wrote in a column today, we're still living in the age of Skip Bertman at LSU. He is the most influential figure in LSU athletic history, one of the most influential figures in the history of college baseball, because he taught a lot of people, hey, it doesn't have to be a money pit. You can break even, or maybe make a little money in baseball if you put some money into it. And he was so influential in so many ways, and will be definitely missed. We knew this day was coming, probably soon, but it's sad, but it's still great to look back on a great life and a man who accomplished so much.
0: And Scott, I know we've talked about it, and I know you've talked to many people and know the story so well, but help the rest of us understand, because we've heard what you have said. We talked to Ben McDonald earlier. We've read all the statements. But to folks who have heard his name and maybe seen a documentary, but really did not live in his era, how would you describe what he did and really the legacy that continues today?
1: Well, he came from the University of Miami, who was a baseball power, and he learned how to about coaching from Ron Frazier, who was the successful head coach there, and he learned about promotion. He brought in things like the San Diego Chicken. Some people might remember that, and sure, made it a real the attention to detail and the high standard that he had for everything. He'd go around the ballpark before games in his early years, to the concession stands to make sure the coffee was hot, to the bathrooms to make sure that they were clean, and just to to encourage people to come back to the ballpark. And of course they started winning, and of course it started feeding on itself. But he was a master motivator. Always had some story for his players for the game. Something inspirational. He was a great leader of first his program, then the whole athletic department at LSU. And I saw a statement from Nick Saban today. So he learned a lot from him. He was the head coach when Nick was head coach at LSU and led LSU to that national championship. And he was savvy at business. Obviously, he got a great timing curve thing. Whether it was what time to go to the bullpen to bring someone in, or to set up in 2003 before they won the national title, they started the tradition fund at LSU where they pay a seat license to buy season tickets. And he said, I need Nick to win big this year. He came and told us that at the Advocate, the newspaper work. And of course, they won the national championship. So his timing was perfect. And a great storyteller, Paul. I don't know if you ever spent much time with Skip, but he was just wonderful at spinning a yarn, telling an anecdote. He was just always, he told a story about in his early days. He's going up to the mound. Hey, Bertram! They're yelling at him from the stands. We're two points behind. Yes, sir. They're called runs. And hey, Bertram, these referees stink. Yes, sir. They're called umpires, and they do. You know, that was one of his popular stories. But just the guy who's going to be missed so much. Just the Paul, if there was a Mount Rushmore of LSU athletics, he would have to be on it. I would say Billy Cannon. You could pick Shaquille O'Neal or Pete Maravich. By Simone Augustus for all the success LSU's had in women's athletics. And as a coach and administrator, you had to pick someone. I think it would be Skip.
0: And it's interesting because he's really been off the, 88 years old. He hasn't been on the main stage in a long time, but you still heard his name. Everybody mentioned him just in terms of seeing him and talking to him after he left. What was it like?
1: Well, yeah, he was. I mean, he was always this presence. I mean, you know, he was a mentor to Paul Menary, who won a national title at LSU after Skip. He also grew up in the Miami area. He was a mentor to Jay Johnson. Jay Johnson talks about how nervous he was meeting Skip Bertram for the first time. Yeah, not be around telling people, well, they should have done it this way, I would have done it that way. Not like that, but just offering advice and of course he had this quite a coach a coaching tree. Mike Bianco, who won a national title at a College World Series at Ole Miss, was a catcher for him with Ben McDonald when Ben was pitching, and Ray Tanner, who won two College World Series at South Carolina and also became the athletic director, was on his staff on the Olympic team when they won the bronze medal in Atlanta in 1996. He these players, he was tough. He was demanding in a Nick Saban kind of way, in a Kim Mulkey kind of way. But he was someone who these players, as you see from the statements you've seen from Ben McDonald, from other players that we've heard from today, just is someone who they love dearly. And I think my brother texted me today, and he put it best. He's an LSU fan, of course, being from here. And he said, it's kind of like every LSU fan's kind of lost their granddad. You know, I think that puts it very well.
0: Yeah, and I think, Scott, I mean, we've all been there. You know it's going to happen, but when it happens, you just can't believe it.
1: Yeah, exactly. I mean, exactly. I heard, people, they've gone to visit him in the hospital. Virg Osbury, the athletic director, told our beat writer, Kofi Riley, went to visit him in the hospital and kind of knew the end was near. But then he always kind of said he'd come back. His house burned down, or mostly burned down, in 2004, rebuilt it. He was fine. His wife was fine. His wife, Sandy, who passed away early last year. A tree fell in his house from a storm earlier this summer. As the last time I spoke to him, he said, I'm fine. Everything's fine. It did some damage, but he was okay. He always seemed like a very resilient guy. Just kind of expected. He'd been around for so long. I mean, he came to LSU in 1983. Was hired by Bob Broadhead, who was the athletic director back then, because he knew of him from Miami. Somebody said, hey, when Broadhead was with Miami Dolphins, and people said, you need to look at this guy. And, of course, he came to LSU and just created this monolith that has never abated. It's been added to, of course, with championships won under Menary and Jay Johnson. But he set the standard, and it was a standard for every coach and every program at LSU, not just the baseball program.
0: Scott Rabelais on the passing of Skip Bertram. Many thanks, Scott. We appreciate you coming on and discussing this with us. We will take a short break. We are coming right back.
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0: The Paul Feinbaum Show is back, presented by Zaxby's. Just like a plate of Zaxby's famous fingers, we're serving your college football takes hot and fresh. Welcome back. We continue here on a Friday afternoon. Augie, next.
1: Hey, Paul. Paul, Skip Bertman, what can you say about that guy? I love that guy. Never met him. He came to LSU my senior year. And, I mean, he is to LSU what Saban and Bryant are to Alabama. And, I mean, it's a baseball coach. What was baseball before he came to LSU? It was just something to do if you were really bored during the week, or nobody on the weekend would go to those games. He shows up. I mean, the man elevated baseball at LSU to the top of the pantheon of college baseball. I mean, he's made that job almost impossible for anyone else who follows in his footsteps. You know, Mineri, he wasn't terrible. But let's face it, Paul, he left because of the Skip Bertman standard. And Jay Johnson, he might be the only guy that is capable of sustaining the Skip Bertman standard. The man is, he was transformational. He's an icon in Louisiana. I think he's an icon in college baseball history. And he represented LSU with, I think Rabelais said it best, class, humor, dignity, honor. In my opinion, he's the greatest LSU coach in any sport at any time in the history of LSU athletics. Would you agree with that?
0: Yeah, I mean, I think you would have to, because the other contender, I mean, I think Dale Brown is someone who is to be treasured. But when you don't win titles, it tends to affect you, rightly or wrongly. Saban just wasn't there long enough. And, you know, I think when you think about other figures, I was on a show this morning talking about Daniels, and I said, you know, I mean, Burrow had his moment, but to me, if you, and again, some of this is age, some of this is the fact I lived in Louisiana, covered LSU, but if you said who's the most famous LSU player of all time, I would say Billy Cannon, although that's already probably changed from generations. But if you ask the most famous coach, it is Skip. You're right.
1: No doubt, Skip. And you brought up another one, Paul, Dale Brown. Dale Brown transformed LSU basketball. Now, Pete Maravich did what Pete did.
0: He did.
1: But Dale really changed the whole nature of LSU sports. And, you know, those are two guys that they won't be around forever. I wouldn't say losing Coach Bertman was a tragic event, because the man lived a great life and he gave us something nobody else did. And I think the best thing I can say about Skip Bertman is he was ours, and we'll always be proud of that. So, Skip, thank you for everything you brought us. Thanks, Paul.
0: Thanks, Augie. Really appreciate that. Trey is up next.
2: Hey, Paul, I agree with Augie that not only did he elevate baseball at LSU, he elevated the whole SEC, and the other schools had to get better. He had a big impact on the SEC in a whole. But do you mind if I address two callers from yesterday, Paul? Can I do that? You mind?
0: Of course.
2: First person I want to address is Ellie Mae from Ohio. I mean, Paul, Ellie Mae's this prima donna who quit the show during spring sports. We all know why she didn't call in during spring sports. And you know that SEC, all of that he did last year, I give him a ton of credit. That was funny. But it's old. He needs to come up with something else. And I guarantee you, as soon as the Big Ten does not win a title, we won't hear from her. Now, Andre, talking about Nick Saban yesterday, Paul, I want to ask you a question, then I'm going to elaborate on it. Don't you have to be a great recruiter to get great players to win? Is recruiting not one of the most important parts of coaching?
0: It's the most important part.
2: I agree. And the thing about it is, that guy acted like Saban just recruited the players and went up, sat in the stands, and had a Pabst Blue Ribbon or something. I mean, that was one of the worst. That was one of the dumbest calls I've ever heard. But not only did he recruit great players, he recruited great coaches who are coaching all around in college football these days. I mean, his assistants are unbelievable at where they're coaching. And so he also stockpiled coaches. Stockpiling coaches, stockpiling talent, great recruiting equals championship. You'll never find a team that doesn't have great players that wins a championship, Paul. And that's in any sport. Do you agree?
0: Trey, completely. Thank you very, very much. Brian is up next in Tulsa.
3: Hey, Paul. How you doing, my friend?
0: All good.
3: Hey, first of all, I've never been calling, not because I got kicked out of the regulators. It's just I've had a lot going on lately since school is about to get started. Where I'm working at, you got kids coming back, and I've been working like almost 40 hours over the last 2 days, so that's why I haven't called. I'm going to say this is expired. Thank you for that call yesterday. I listened to it this morning. That was a really good call. I've always been a fan of yours. I do like your calls. And the one thing that we Sooner and Aggie fans do have in common, expires, we both hate that ugly burnt orange color. So I'd rather put up with Giggum than Hook'em. And Paul, finally, you know, the other day I made a stupid call, and I should not have done that over the two days. And I shouldn't have got my attitude the way it was. But real quickly, the reason why I mentioned that Teletubbies thing is,
0: Hey, Brian, let me jump in here. I don't think anybody really needs an explanation from you, so why don't we just move on?
3: Now, Paul, I was just going to say the only reason why I knew that is because back in the 90s, I was watching my nephew, and that was the show he watched. So that's okay, the only reason why I knew about that. That's the only explanation why. But, Paul, I'm going to take a break from the show for a while. I've got so much on my plate right now, but anyway, whenever I come back, whenever I'm ready to be back on the show, Paul, I'll be back on. So until then, my friend, I'll talk to you later. God bless you. Boomer Sooner, I'm out.
0: Thank you, Brian. We certainly wish you well. I've never heard that before. I've heard people quitting the show. I've heard people angry. I've never heard anybody taking a sabbatical from the show. I know this is maybe inappropriate. Can I just talk to myself? Is this show that stressful to all of us that we need to take a break? This show is not supposed to be stressful. It's supposed to be fun. This is entertainment. This is like you come here in the afternoon because you want to get away from the news of the day and all the politics and all the screaming and the lying. You want to come here and talk sports and hear what your team's up to. Get some perspectives, and I'm concerned that Brian, after the whole Telebubby controversy, maybe I should have let him finish that. I just didn't really want to hear any more about it. Is having to walk away and deal with things. Anyway, enough of my rant. I'm done. Let's go back to the calls. Dan in Gastonia, North Carolina.
4: Hey, Paul. This coming football season, I have two dogs in the hunt.
0: Okay.
4: The Tennessee Volunteers and the Appalachian State University Mountaineers.
0: Sure.
4: I have degrees from both of those institutions. And I wanted to ask you, first of all, could you give me a little bit of analysis on Tennessee? I know they've got a new quarterback. What do you think about the quarterback? Could you comment on Tennessee's strengths and weaknesses, and just in general, how well do you think they're going to do this season? And I know they've got a new quarterback. What do you think about the quarterback? Could you comment on Tennessee's strengths and weaknesses, and just in general, how well do you think they're going to do this season? And I know you may not know a whole lot about Appalachian State. That's

0: And given there's 135 teams, I believe, and they're playing Division I football, that sounds pretty good. So I'd just love to hear any comments you could make on either one of those two universities.
1: Yeah, let me talk about Appalachian State first, because I know you live in Gastonia. Until recently, I lived in Charlotte, which Gastonia is right outside of Charlotte. So I knew a lot about Appalachian State. I had a couple of good friends that played there, and a number of people that went there. So I'm pretty familiar with the program. Eli Drinkwitz was there. Other really successful coaches have been there. I think they're really, I think the passion for that school, didn't Luke Holmes go there, is pretty amazing, really impressive. Because when I got to North Carolina, I didn't know anything about it. I knew that they'd beaten Michigan. As far as Tennessee, I think the quarterback situation will take care of itself pretty quickly. I am mildly optimistic about Tennessee. I think they need to split two games at home, and those two games are in the first half of the season, and the two games are Texas and Alabama. I think they have a better chance of beating Alabama than Texas, and if they can negotiate or navigate the front half of the season, then I think they're going to be okay. At Texas A&M late in the year, I don't think is winnable. LSU is entirely dependent on where LSU is. If LSU is on the way to the playoffs, I don't like Tennessee's chances. If LSU is crashing after a difficult first half of the season, then that changes the perspective of that game. Thanks for the call. Appreciate it. We're up against the break. We are coming right back. Paul Feinbaum here. 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
4: Here is our weather in Middle Tennessee. Saturday will be sunny and hot with a high near 101 and heat index values up to 110. Sunday brings similar conditions with a high near 103. And heat index values up to 112. Overnight lows will be around 77. 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

0: Welcome back. Miss Faye in Virginia is up next.
1: Hey, Mr. Paul. Thank you for taking my call.
0: Thank you.
1: Just wanted you to know that I appreciate you being there for us, especially for me. You help me just about every day. My son's birthday is tomorrow. He died in 2019. This is our eighth birthday without him. And somehow you made me feel better. And I was just reading an article on Coach Bryant. I didn't realize why he left Arkansas. He left Arkansas, it said, because they couldn't get along with the basketball coach, Adolph Roof. And I wondered if maybe you could dwell a little bit about that after we hang up.
0: Miss Faye, number one, it always pains me when we talk about your son, but I know your memories of him are special, and I know tomorrow will be a difficult day. But let me get to Coach Bryant for a second.
1: Okay, sweetie. Thank you.
0: He did. That is one of the great myths in the history of sports, that he and Adolph Rupp did not get along. And I'm not. I have no personal knowledge, but. I've said before, one of my close friends is Coach Bryant's grandson, so I know the family and I know the history extremely well. And I've even talked to Coach Rupp's son, and yes, they all say that is a myth, that the two were very close friends, that the line that Coach Bryant got a lighter once after winning the SEC, and Coach Rupp got a convertible, is just simply not true.
1: That's
0: but anyway,
1: Coach
0: Bryant left Kentucky because he had an opportunity to go to Texas A&M, and that's a job that I don't think he ever wanted to leave. Really, he loved it out there. He loved being with the oil money and the fat cats, and I think he knew that was a gold mine. But you also know that he couldn't turn down Alabama.
1: I heard that also. Thank you, Mr. Paul.
0: Thank you very much, Miss Faye.
1: And I thank you for being there for all of us. And you have a blessed day.
0: You too. We'll be thinking of you tomorrow. I mean, the famous line that's been told for 60 years, but Coach Bryant said, Mama called. He went to Alabama. He was an Alabama graduate, and we all understand that. Nobody more than I-Man calling right now. I-Man, you're the one that's perfected the Bryant story with Adolph Rupp, so I'm glad you're here next.
2: I tell you what, that's an unusual story. I mean, there's several movies out there, and we were talking about them last night, The Junction Boys and I think it was Tom Berenger played in that. He got off the airplane, the beer can fell out. Well, that was a problem right there already. What Bryant was drinking didn't come in an aluminum can. And then I thought the movie was real cheesy and low budget, but the movie with Gary Busey was pretty good. It hit on some high points, but it was just real cheap production. And
0: it was terrible.
2: Yeah, it was, but it kind of moved along at a weird pace, and maybe they could have found somebody else, but he did. They hired him. Paul, is there anybody that's ever talked themselves into more corners than I have on this program? I mean, I've been threatened by the best. I mean, by the biggest beast. I mean, rock stars, football players, and hell, you had that D. Snyder guy gonna call in and whoop somebody, and you told him real quick, you had some friends, and I let it be known real quick. Couldn't nobody teach me nothing, because I know what I know, and I respect other people, but at the same time, I'm gonna call them like I see them too. But this show is not for everybody, and sometimes people trying to talk smack, they're out of their element, maybe sometimes it's just best to sit back and listen and not try to call every day. I mean, call maybe when you got something to say, and and some of these people aren't really worthy of responding to. I mean, I got a couple people that are, you know, they're just not worthy of responding to. They're living off coattails. They're irrelevant people. And I don't know. I'm mystified by that call a while ago. I mean, I think I like the guy. I mean, he's a good guy, and I wish him the best. But, you know, sometimes I guess this show gets too headstrong for some.
0: Was I wrong, I-Man, to rush him along on the Telebubby explanation? Did you want to hear more about
2: that? No, I think that you was okay by going in and interrupting, because maybe he should have stayed on the line so you could say it's supposed to be fun. If you're not having fun with this show, I mean, that's what it's kind of designed for. And you know, at one time, ESPN thought we had a fun show, but now they seem to have changed their mind about a lot of things. And, and maybe the SEC network has too. Well, that's just too damn bad, because we are who we are, and y'all are who y'all are. And guess what? We ain't the ones that changed. Y'all are the ones that changed. And we do have some callers that have been ESPNized. That's the problem. And I remember when you got on the SEC network, I mean, how proud you were. And I was proud for you, because you worked hard. And I tell you, I've watched a lot of people put their thumb on you and kind of push you around when you were doing interviews with people that don't really call and you interview that much anymore. But at the same time, you respected those people, and they were guests on your programs in years past. But, you know, at one point, everybody thought this was, a great program, and they were using our clips, and ESPN has totally flipped its direction. And you know, it all started about, 10 years ago during an election, if you will, and everything got real political. And then it got even worse when it came to the COVID thing. And then everybody really started showing their lack of a backbone. And but no, it's supposed to be fun, and I have fun with this program. And I tell you, going through what I've been going through, and I'm not somebody that thinks they're extra important, Justin. I don't think I'm self-important. I'm just a regular caller, and that's all I've ever been. I've never cared about being number one, number two, winning an argument, losing an argument. I just call this show to have fun. Legend has said it time and time again. It's about having fun. Squirrels having fun with it. See, that's the difference in maybe some of the black hats and some of these other folks out there. They and some of the other folks, they get it too. It's a fun show, and we get to talking. You know, this may be what's hurt them the most off season. They got caught up in all this portal and this playoff, and they all know how to fix it, and they don't know a damn thing. And they got caught up in all that conversation, and they're not taking care of themselves. And I would hope that they would. Paula went to the doctor yesterday and had a pretty good report. Everything looks the same. Everything's being contained. There's the words remission aren't being mentioned, but it's still treatable. And I go back in 8 weeks. We'll do some more checks. But I had two different scans. I had PET scan and an ultrasound, a PET scan and some other kind of scan over the last 2 weeks. And everything looked good except for this one spot on the rib, and they're monitoring that. And if push comes to shove, they may do some radiation there. But I'm pleasantly surprised. And I tell you, going through what I'm going through, I still find a way to have fun with this show. I just don't get to call as much as I normally would. But that doesn't stop me from listening. And, some of these people have just taken this show way, way, way too serious. And if they're not having fun with it, don't come on here and just say you got to leave or you're going to quit. There's no parades. There's, just kind of step back in the corner for a little bit. Take a break. I mean, just like you would. I've always viewed this show as a cocktail party. You're just kind of standing there with your hors d'oeuvres, and you're kind of walking around the room. You got your little drink, whatever it is, and you're speaking and nodding, saying hello, and you're having a little conversation. You see somebody, you walk over there, I'll be right back, and you walk over there, and you just kind of keep talking and working the room. That's all it is. You know, you're not having to meet Roberto Duran and Sugar Ray Leonard and all these folks in each one of these groups. And if you chose that, you've chose the wrong avenue. And I don't know. I was really surprised that this show has. I've never heard anybody say this show has stressed them to the point that they needed to take a break. I was really surprised by that.
0: I mean, thank you so much. We'll be thinking
2: all
0: of
2: right,
0: you as you continue on with the report. So we'll take a short break. We are coming right back.
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0: Welcome back. Long is up next in South Carolina. Hello, Long.
1: Good afternoon, Paul. I normally don't say this, but that was a good call. Iman's call. He hit on a lot of points, but the point that I was most interested in is what he said about his health. I mean, I think you were looking for CT, but that is really great news, and I hope the R word is in your future, in the near future. Paul, you had somebody on talking about Auburn that works for the newspaper. His name was like, I don't know, Tara Lipinski. Or, what was that gentleman's name?
0: Tara Lipinski, that's exactly who it was. Kevin Skarbinski.
1: Okay, so Mr. Lipinski, is that Polish? Would you guess that's Polish?
0: Could be.
1: Okay, let's just assume it is, because it would either take a Polak or someone named JD or AJ to honestly think that Auburn is going to be in the playoff this year. I mean, he must have had a deadline. He said, man, anything. What? Okay, Auburn's going to make the playoff. Let's write that. But anyhow, I digress. Lonesome Joe, I mean, Handsome Joe, he's now Handsome Joe. I'm now referring to Joe as Handsome Joe. Where are my damn cookies? Don't make me call Sarge. And then the only other caller I wanted to talk about today, and it has been addressed, and you've asked other callers, should you have let him continuing to talk about belly bubbies or whatever they're called? My answer is yes, because I am the belly bubby. I was that. That was me. But I'm sorry, Brian, you've been stressed. But, Paul, can you clarify one thing that he said? Could you do that for me?
0: Yes, of course.
1: He said that he has been working a ton. He has almost worked 40 hours in the last 10 days.
0: That's a lot of work. That's a lot of work.
1: Isn't 40 hours a work week? That's 4 hours a day.
0: Now, Long, I'm going to show my age, but not anymore. It's not.
1: You know what? That's a far deeper conversation, my friend, right there. And then finally, I mean, Brian, I mean, I love the excuse. My nephew ate my homework. Really? Come on. Don't blame it on some kid. We know the truth. There is nothing wrong. You do not have to be in this Feinbaum forum a closet Teletubby monster fan. You just don't have to do it. Brian, I'll miss you, but no one will miss your calls. Have a great weekend, Paul. Be safe.
0: Thank you. John is up next.
2: Hey, Paul.
0: Hello, John.
2: Happy Friday to you, Paul. Anyway, I was gonna reiterate, I called a couple of days ago, and I enjoy the calls coming from San Antonio and Matt. And, Paul, let's make Matt more of a presence.
0: Okay.
2: On the show, Paul. And also, what about my man in Madison, Mississippi, Ricky? I haven't heard Ricky in a long time, Paul.
0: He called about a week ago.
2: No, he didn't call. I didn't hear him.
0: Yeah, listen, John, unlike a lot of people, I mean, I'm here every day for the whole show, so I would probably
2: have.
0: No,
2: you're not, Paul. You're not at this whole show. You give lip service to me. That's what I don't like. Okay. And also, there's a young man down in New Orleans. Is that Harry or Harvey down there? Those are the good calls, Paul. Are you there?
0: Well, where am I supposed to go, John? I'm not like you. I don't come and go with the wind.
2: I just asked you a question. You didn't answer it.
0: I don't know. I wasn't listening. I'm sorry. I wasn't paying attention to what you said. My bad.
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0: busy show. We appreciate you being here. The end of the week has arrived. Let's check in with Sarge in Kentucky.
1: Paul, good afternoon. Thinking through a lot of the calls this week, I'm reminded of a quote by Dwight D. Eisenhower. And he once talked about what he said were the three classes of intelligence of people. So the lowest class are people that talk about other people, just straight gossip. Then the next class is people who talk about things. People talk about watches, cars, boats, stuff like that. And the highest order is really people that talk about ideas. And I just want to say I'm loving the view from my rooftop penthouse in Long's Head. It's rent-free, and I'm really enjoying it. Speaking of ideas, I want to talk about, you know, people talk about Big Ten dominance, blah, blah, blah. I just checked, and DraftKings has Big Ten as a conference to win the CFP at plus 130 and the SEC at plus 180. So, you know, maybe it's a slight advantage, but Vegas doesn't seem to think it's some distinct advantage that's, you know, miles ahead. So let's just keep things in reference a little bit. I wanted to compliment to the contrary of John's last call, his call about math the other day, I thought was quite beautiful. And it was just succinct, short, and very appropriate. And I think I just wanted to mention that, you know, September 12th, we're hosting Alabama here in Lexington. And on 9/11, the day before, at Bell's Cocktail House, we're going to have a toast at 9/11 p.m. And there's going to be a bourbon market from 7 to 9. It's a rooftop bar in downtown Lexington. And I just wanted to say I want to cordially invite all the Alabama fans, yourself. I don't know if Tom Hart and Jordan and Colby in town, but I'll be reaching out to Tom Hart. He's a friend of mine. So that's all I had, Paul. Just wanted to call and check in. Hope you're doing really well.
0: Thank you very much. Hope to see you there. We appreciate it, Sarge. I think we'll be at that event the game. I don't know about the rest. Handsome Joe is up next.
2: Roll Tide, roll, Paul Feinbaum. Hey, most of the show, after most of the shows, we all need a place to go like that right there. Great call, Sarge. That was a great call by my regulator brother, Trey, too, earlier, Paul. And, you know, Ellie Mae, you know, I'm going to tell you what, you got regulated, brother. You don't mess around with Trey, that's for sure. And I want to throw this out here, too. I heard what Dylan said the other day. And, Paul, I bet he can't even spell regurgitators, whatever he said. I mean, he needs to just stick with you and the backer, you know, and watering with the hogs out back. That's what Dylan needs to stick up with. But, you know, Paul, I had a doctor visit today. I had a new doctor, my pain doctor, which basically who prescribes my medication because my last doctor moved. But I do want to give a big shout-out to Miss Kelly Askew. She lives in Sheffield, Alabama, and she's my case nurse. And, man, Paul, I'm tell you what, she's a good lady. She told me about her last night with her grandkids. She had a three-year-old and one-year-old who spent the night with her. You know what? You got kids. I mean, it makes a difference on how you spend your nights. But, Paul, have you ever thought about, you know, if you had your own after-hour show, you know, where just anything goes, Paul, it would make millions on pay-per-view. I mean, it would make multi-millions. And I would like this, I want to say this first, though. Brian in Tulsa, man, don't stop calling in, brother. I mean, who cares if somebody wants to, you know, criticize your call? It takes everything in the pot to make the stew. So keep calling in, Brian. I mean, screw the people that don't like it. But, you know what, Paul? Red Bay plays their first football game tonight, and I'm planning on going to this one. It's been a while since I've actually went to a high school game, but I plan on going to this one tonight, and I hope my Red Bay Tigers, you know, gets kicked off right in the right kind of way. But, Paul, another thing I want to say to you, if the day comes that you ever do retire, Paul, you need to take you and a lot of the callers, it don't have to be me, it could be your choice, you know, different ones, and have a tour across the country. And just like, kind of like Jerry Springer. Not Jerry Springer, but Jerry Seinfeld. That's what I meant, Jerry Seinfeld. You know, and just have, you know, let the country see everybody, all the callers in person. I mean, they already love you. You're what would sell the tickets. They already love you. So I think that would be something good, you know, for all of us. And but Brian, keep calling in, brother. I mean, don't take nothing too personal. It just wasn't right for the regulators. But hey, don't stop calling in, brother, because I promise you, for every hater out there, there's going to be two that likes you. But anyway, Paul, you have a good weekend. Love you, brother, and I'll talk to you Monday, my man.
0: Thank you. Thank you very much. Let's check in with Dylan in Jasper, Alabama.
3: Happy Friday, my black hat brother. How you doing today, sir?
0: We are doing great.
3: You know, I'm glad Sarge is enjoying watching The View and everything. That makes me happy and all that. But, you know, Joe sent me a message the other night after I was talking about the regurgitators and everything. And he said this right here. He said, you know, this means war. I said, okay, laughing emojis. And then he sent laughing emojis with a bunch of horses or ponies, and I was like, is that the symbol for pony leaguers? But but anyway, you know, my 5-year-old son came up to me the other day, and he said, Dad, I want to start playing golf. I'm interested in golf. I was like, okay. I was like, okay, Walker. Well, I saw Brad's little video yesterday on X, and I was like, huh. So I got a question for Brad. So what kind of youth set of golf clubs do you use so I can get my 5-year-old son some golf clubs and everything, you know? And I also got another question for Brad, and this is a serious question too. And since you're so superior to this, Brad, and probably know what you're talking about and everything and all that, well, when midgets talk about their childhood, do they start off by saying when they was little? Paul, the dirtiest player in the game's out of here. Have a good one, brother.
0: Thank you. Bash is up next.
4: Paul, I know I'm in Alabama, but did I go back to Colorado and did I smoke something? Because what the hell was that? Like Dylan was talking about Brad's, like, golf game, and then I was like, what the hell did he just segue into? But anyway, Paul, great to be on the show. Thank you for having me. You mentioned something yesterday when I asked you about Lincoln Riley. I wanted to use that to segue to Lane Kiffin, so... You said that this year is his best team, but it's going to be his hardest schedule. Now, on paper, Paul, with Lane Kiffin's tenure at Ole Miss, now coming into LSU with what he has, a $40 million roster, is this technically his best team he's had? And you've seen it all the time on the offseason, his hardest schedule he's going to have to go up against.
0: Yeah, I think you'd without having seen them play on paper, yes.
4: I appreciate that. So I think, and like we were talking about yesterday, and I do agree with you, it would be hilarious that after week three, the $40 million roster man has the whole nation, you know, looking at him. But doesn't that remind you a little familiar, Paul, about a certain team 3 years ago in Boulder, Colorado?
0: A little bit.
4: How they started 3-0, and they got the nation's attention and all of SportsCenter and all College Game Day just surrounded Boulder. And then you know what happened? Like, you remember, Paul, what happened in the 9 remaining games? They lost 8 of them. Now, I'm not saying that's going to happen exactly to LSU, but once that week 3 high happens, Paul, you know better or not that it's going to be one of those hard schedule teams that's going to really wake up LSU, and then do you believe they're going to be able to get it back on track? Or since it's the first year?
0: I think that 2-week stretch is critical because if they lose to Ole Miss, and right now I think the trend lines would point that way, then what happens against A&M? And if they're sitting there with 2 losses, I mean, they still have Alabama. They have to go to Tennessee. There's a couple other games in there. The pressure on them will be suffocating.
4: Right, and again, I'm not saying like the team versus team comparison, but what I am saying is a little comparable is The amount of fuel that the other teams on the sideline got for playing the Colorado, every player on the roster is from the transfer portal. We're all coming in to change this new and get the whole nation's attention on us. But it gave every team that was on the other side of the field, Paul, more motivation, more bulletin board material. You saw the Oregon Ducks with what they did with their head coach, and they destroyed them. And I think that that kind of similarity, because this is going to be the most hated football team for LSU going up against all of these teams one after the other. And most
0: hey,
4: of them,
0: Lance, a quick Bash, a quick question.
4: Go ahead.
0: And I know part of the fun of college football is rooting for your team and against somebody else, but have you ever been more against a team more than this Lane Kiffin LSU team?
4: No, and that's what's so perfect about it. He has this season in the palm of his hands, and all LSU fans know this is going to be one of the most wildest rides in any individual college football season. And he's going to play, like I'm saying, Paul, four of his former teams in his schedule.
0: Well,
4: he could have been an Auburn. That's what I made him made, but we all know how his daughter talked him out of that.
0: Well, yeah, that's because, you know, do I need to quote the Ryan McGee documentary? I needed Ole Miss more than they needed me.
4: Yes, yes, yes. And that is the only quote you remember from that, Paul, because I asked you five times last year, have you ever seen the documentary? And
0: Lance, that's the only thing you remember. Bash, I have never seen it because I refuse to watch
4: it. There's no point now.
0: And I wish I could get the 4.5 hours back that I sat in Charlotte last summer recording with the producers. That's all I want. It was a long, incredibly tedious morning, and I'm glad I didn't see it. Apparently somebody else did. Bash, thanks for the call. We're up against the break. We are back after this.
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0: The Paul Feinbaum Show is back, presented by Zaxby's. Just like a plate of Zaxby's famous fingers, we're serving your college football takes hot and fresh. Welcome back. What an afternoon this has been. It's about to get better. Squirrel is next.
1: I don't know about that, but appreciate you taking my call. And let me give a shout-out to a buddy of mine who was in the hospital for a few days and just got out, Rocky, down in Bonita Springs, Florida. He's a big fan of yours and big fan of the show, and he listens all the time. And just want to say hope he gets better soon. But our man made some great points during his call, and that's the only thing I want to talk about, our man's call. You know, and I've said it before, we are literally just callers to a call-in show, and that's it. And like I also said before, you know, this isn't an airport. People don't need to call in and announce their departures. You know, I mean, just either call me, just call in and call her. And if you want to take a break, just don't call in for a while. But, you know, a lot of your leg humpers do that. And speaking of leg humpers, Brian, you got kicked out of an imaginary organization, dude, by Joe from Red Bay. So put that in perspective. That's really not a big deal at all. I would let that go. Give me a good weekend's rest and just call back in and next week and just pull for them Oklahoma Sooners like you've always doing. But I've never understood these guys that just call in just angry and shaking and everything like that. Why do you think? I mean, do you feel like they feel pressure to make a good call or something like that? Or
0: well listen, Squirrel, being a Feinbaum caller is a tough job. I mean, I know you wouldn't understand that because you're not a caller. You're just you're a black hatter. But
1: well, we're just having fun, like I'm in.
0: Yeah, I mean, but if you're Brian, there's a lot of pressure from one call to the next.
1: Well, I think the pressure's on those guys, but it's not on some of us that's been calling in a long time. Because, you know, if you were call, you were AM and FM for a long time. And yeah, if you weren't within AM and FM signal of Alabama, people just didn't get your show, you know. And that's when a lot of us latched on and became fans. And then it just so happened that, you know, satellite radio came along. And then, you know, the world got bigger and the callers got more widespread, which was great. That was my favorite time. And then, you know, like I said, we went to the SEC network. And our man touched on that a lot. A lot of people, if you recall, there were some callers, regular callers, I'm not going to call them out because they're still calling, but they changed when you went to TV. Did you notice that?
0: The first change on the show was when we went on satellite. Everybody tried to become more performative, but that was tame compared to television. I know the structure of the show changed, but I really don't think what we do daily changed that dramatically. 12 years ago today, wasn't it? The SEC network launched on this very date on a Friday, in fact, in 2014. And the show became a lot more cluttered. It's TV. It's not the same as radio, even though a lot of people still listen to it on the radio. But, yeah, the callers, remember all the – what was the first thing we did? I'm trying to remember. The Zoom calls. We tried. It wasn't Zoom calls. It was like people would record takes. Do you remember that part of it?
1: Oh, yeah. It was great. And it was like – their voices changed. They became way more animated. I don't know. And see, you and your former number one leg humper, y'all had a conversation years and years and years ago, and y'all established the fact that at the best, I was just an average caller. And so I never felt the pressure to be nothing more than just an average caller.
0: Now Squirrel, a quick question here. Let me interview you. If I said that, and I'm sure I did.
1: You did.
0: You
1: did.
0: Y'all did
1: say that.
0: Do you think the fact that all these other great callers departed, that you moved up from maybe top 25 to top three?
1: It's called attrition. That's right. If you hang in there long enough, you're going to make top four caller brackets. You're going to get consideration for Ring of Honors and things. But all you got to do is just hang in there, keep a good attitude, and keep the show fun.
0: But Squirrel, I felt like you became a better caller to me when I first met you, because you were so funny in person. I began to understand your routine when you called.
1: You're funnier in person, and you're even better off camera than you are.
0: That's the biggest frustration in my career. I had somebody tell me a couple of weeks ago. They said, "You know, I heard you speak somewhere. You're actually funny." I'm like, "Well, that's really a compliment for a guy who's on the media every day of his life." If we could ever figure out a way to get my off air humor on the air, this show might really take off.
1: We need to have a show called Feinbaum Uncensored, and you just put you on like a cable network or like Netflix and just anything goes.
0: I am surprised nobody. I mean, by the way, I'm available. If you want to try that, we can end the program right now. Okay,
1: that'd be fine. Thanks for taking my call. Have a good weekend.
0: Thank you very much. That's funny. We are going to take a break here. 30 minutes remain on this week. All kinds of great ideas for where the show goes from here coming up right after this.
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6: In Madison last year as well, and Evan Cohen and Michelle Smallman took me to Tornado Room. 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
9: I think it was Clemson at Georgia Tech, and I'm standing on the sideline, and all of a sudden the producer is like, Marty, the game's yours. I'm like, what? He was like, we lost the booth. So I was standing on the sideline with a flip card trying to call this college football game, and I'm like, it was like that kid that's like, and the guy passes to the guy, and then the guy shoots all the way downtown. Bang.
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0: We are back, and Chris is up next in South Carolina. That is Chris. Two straight days. AJ, we think, will actually be on, not a busy signal.
1: That was the second best call Chris ever made, Paul. I'm just going to be honest with you. That was beautiful, Chris. That's about like if you ask Dabo Swinney how he's going to get to the national championship, you're going to just get a dial tone. But no, you know, Paul, I was thinking about Brian, and I reached out to the senior citizen Black Cat.

0: committee, and Brian, they actually authorized me to go ahead and just issue you a black cat. So congratulations on your black cat. You're already graduating from the regurgitating school of the blind and blind ability to call into the show. But you know, Smoking Joe said one thing that was funny a while ago, Paul. He was talking about you taking a group of callers on an excursion across the world. Okay, well, I got a suggestion. I know a couple of callers you should take. You should take John from St. Louis. You should take Jim from Tuscaloosa. And you should take Long, and then take Handsome Joe, because you're going to need a rambling radio in the car with you or on the plane, whatever. But I would love to just be a gnat on the wall inside a airplane with you guys just touring that world. I mean, just going all into it. I bet your sanity would last about as long as, I don't know, a cup of prison coffee. But, you know, and another thing, Paul, you know, Brad, there's one thing about Brad from Macon County Line. Now, he will go on here and he'll post these pictures of lifting these weights, and he'll post these pictures of hitting these golf balls. But you know what he won't post a picture of? He won't post a picture of me cooking him every time I call in here, because Brad, like I said, 4 foot Brad, that was a great call, Dylan, about the children's golf clubs, because we know that he don't hit from the white tees. He may hit from the white hairs over there at the retirement center, but that's about it. And I'm going to tell you this too. Hey, Long, your call still sucks. Spend another 5 days getting your call together so you can call next Friday and make absolutely not one bit of damn sense. War Damn Eagle.
1: Ray is up next. Hey, Ray, go right ahead.
2: I think I might have a solution there, Paul. And it may work out to be a side hustle for you. It would be a perfect side hustle for you.
1: Okay, I need one.
2: You've got a button in your hand or in front of you that you could cut my call off right now if you wanted to, could you not?
1: In theory, yes.
2: In theory. And that may be exactly what Long needs. Long is like his handle a bit too long here lately. He needs an editor, and who better than you? I mean, you know about
1: that. Now, Ray, I agree with you. Do you what did you think of the idea to have me host the after hours show and make it unfiltered?
2: Well, I've been listening to you a long time. I doubt anything like that would actually happen, but I think it would be fabulous.
1: Because Jamari told me once, he said if the listeners or viewers could hear what we said back and forth during the break, and you've been there, you've heard it.
2: Yeah, there's no question about
1: it's
2: that.
1: It's much more entertaining than what happens on the air.
2: There's no question about that. I can attest to that. There's no question. Paul, I've run across a story here on the internet, the interwebs. This is from a Mike Bates. He's a noted internet / Twitter / X reporter, journalist. He says he's noted. That means you know who he is, right?
1: No. His name again is Mike what?
2: Bates. Mike Bates.
1: Mike Bates. Okay.
2: Yeah. You know who he is. He's noted. I mean, that means you know him, right?
1: If it helps the story, I'll say yes.
2: Well, anyway, Mike Bates, noted, and I can't believe you don't know him. What am I going to do?
1: So, okay, Ray, just for the, let me, I do know him, okay? I just didn't want to admit it.
2: You didn't want to admit it?
1: Yeah.
2: Well, I as it turns out, Paul, it's late in the week, and I can't admit it either. Have a good weekend.
1: Thank you. Maybe I just should have. Maybe I just should have stuck with the original story, which was true. Ken is in Arkansas. Hey, Ken, go right ahead.
3: Hey, Paul. I appreciate you taking my call today.
1: Thank you. Thank you very much.
3: I'm a huge Tennessee Vols fan, but that's not the reason I called your show today.
1: Okay.
3: I wanted to call and get your thoughts on the athletic director at the University of Arkansas, Hunter Yurecek. Last year, he spoke at the Little Rock Touchdown Club, and I think he threw some shade at the football program.
1: He did.
3: And it really upset a lot of Razorback fans. And this year, I listened to a lot of sports radio talk in the state, Basil, the Chuck and Bo show, the shows up in Northwest Arkansas. Well, anyway, he turns down an invitation to the Little Rock Touchdown Club this year. And to my understanding, that is an honor and a privilege. If I'm not, you spoke there, haven't you, Paul?
1: Ken, I believe I've been there three times.
3: Exactly.
1: And the last time I went, which was 2 years ago, I think, was one of the most memorable experiences I've ever had. And I told Basil from the podium, I mean, it was 700 people there. I mean, it was unbelievable. I've been doing this forever. I've never been to a more engaged and better touchdown club in America. And, I mean, the guest lists are paramount. You know that. I don't need to tell you.
3: Yes.
1: And I thought what you're a chick did last year was embarrassing, and he never really cleaned it up. And there's only one way to clean it up, and that's come back, face the music, and explain yourself. But the fact that he isn't, to me, is cowardly. It's just a very bad look on the office that he holds, and it tells Arkansas supporters a lot more than I think he intended to do. It feels very petty. I haven't talked to Basil. It feels very spiteful, and it's an outrageous mistake.
3: It's an honor and a privilege to be at that event. And
1: without a doubt.
3: And the thing about it is, I understand, I get it with John Calipari and the basketball and Dave Van Horn. They're rolling in those sports, and they're doing good. But football in the Southeast Conference rules the roost. All 16 schools, football rules the roost. And I don't think Hunter Yurecek understands that.
1: No, I don't want to harp on this because I've said it once or twice. I didn't like him last year while Arkansas was going through a miserable season and he, in theory, was conducting a coaching search. I didn't like him running off to Texas every week to be on TV, which brings no value at all to the University of Arkansas, which is his main job. He's the head of the CFP, as you know. But by doing this, I mean, it's not like he's got to change planes in Dallas or go to Memphis. I mean, he's got his own plane. He can be there in 25 minutes and will potentially in an era that you need supporters and that audience there, you can't find 500 or 600 or 700 more fervent Razorback fans in the world. And just to turn your nose up or thumb your nose at that group is really unforgivable.
3: Yep. I appreciate you taking my call.
1: Thank you. Yeah. There's a lot of things I don't know anything about. I know that group, so I just felt pretty strongly about that. Thank you for the call. We're up against the break. We are coming right back.
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0: And coming up just in a minute, volleyball season preview. That season is around the corner. You saw soccer the other day. That is at 7 p.m. Eastern. Tim is up next in Louisiana. Hello, Tim. Tim, you there?
1: Hello?
0: Yeah. Yeah, go right ahead. You're on the air.
1: Hey, thank you, Paul. May I first offer my deepest condolences and my most joyous prayers to the family, friends, and everybody that's Get Burtman touched.
0: Well said.
1: You know, I remember in the early 80s, Get gave baseball seminars to these daddy coaches that these kids would end up going to Episcopal or Catholic school and playing for him. And so you'd spend half an hour with the infielders, half an hour with the outfielders, half an hour with the pitchers, half an hour with the catchers, and the hitters. And one of his coaches was a 25-year veteran with the Dodgers who taught nothing but base running. And you run with your arms. And, Paul, I don't know if I had more fun than the kids did, I think.
0: That's amazing.
1: And so, to me, his life reminds me of a Paul Wooten quote. Never, ever confuse activity for achievement.
0: Oh, yeah. That is fantastic. What a beautiful tribute, Tim. Thank you so very much for sharing that, as we all have been remembering Skip since we heard the news. Rob in Rochester, New York. Good afternoon.
2: Hi, Paul. Always appreciate your team for taking my call.
0: Thank you.
2: I'm calling today about the 12-16 or 2014 playoff, and I think a big thing that's never been mentioned is that if it gets above 16, that ESPN has to give up some of the rights of some of the games.
0: Correct.
2: And I'm just wondering if there could be a compromise for ESPN to give up some of those games if it's between 12 and 16, to give that up like three or four games of the 12 to 11 games, give up four of them. Could that be a compromise? Because I don't want 24. I could deal with 16, but 12 seems great. What do you think about that?
0: Yeah, no, listen, Rob, that is a big deal about the ESPN part. But I think you're onto something there. I do. And this impasse will break. And I say that because the two people that make the decision are very good friends. They've worked together.
2: Right.
0: On far bigger issues, and they know the clock is ticking. They haven't had to be in a rush because this is only the third year of the 12-team playoff. So it wasn't urgent, but I think they'll get it resolved. Thank you very much for the call. Let me update something. It's being reported now, I think this is by On3, that A.K. Deer, the Alabama running back who was injured, is expected now to come back in about 6 weeks. He had an ankle injury, so the timetable is about 6 weeks. It was a blow, but again, that's a position that Alabama feels they are pretty deep with, but a couple of injuries that have the worry warts concerned. Sheila does not worry about stuff like that. Good afternoon.
3: Good afternoon, Paul. Bomb on this fine Friday. I don't worry. I let the others do it for me. I don't deal with stress because just listen to this show and these callers. I commend you. I commend you. First thing I want to tell all of our folks that we love Paul Feinbaum about, yes, unfiltered Paul, y'all don't want none of that smoke at night. I'm not going to tell you what you're going to get. But it ain't going to be nothing nice. And it's not for children. No. Don't tell your child to listen. Because I do want to say what I want to say at night. So, Paul, yes, please, please, please do it. Do it, do it, do it. I'm all over it. Them ratings going to be hot. And listen, who the hell is Mike Bates? Who is that?
0: Listen, I've known Ray for 40 years. I've never heard the name Mike Bates come out of his mouth, so I'm going to have to investigate that one.
3: I love you, Paul, because if it helps the show, I'll say yes. Paul threw you in the shade room, dude. If it helps the show, I'll say yes. And I just love my fellow War Eagle guy, AJ. Dial tone for Dabo. Yes! Dial tone for Dabo. Dial tone for Dabo. And 4 foot Brad, I'm 4'11 and a half. Brad, catch up, my friend. Catch up. And Alabama, no QB1. Yeah, right. We already know who it's going to be. You do the math. And Arkansas, like Paul said, don't go down the Hugh Freeze road in Arkansas. Adapt to the culture or you won't have a job. It's been a funny Friday. War, damn, Eagle. The Eagle has landed on your head. I got to go. Check him out. Bye, Paul. Thank you, Cheryl. Love you, miss you, mean it.
0: Dan in North Carolina is up next.
4: Thank you, sir. You had a caller earlier talking about how the ACC was better than the SEC because of the head-to-head record last year.
0: Right.
4: It sparked a memory when I was a kid growing up in Pennsylvania, a story I heard thanks to the internet. I got the specifics. So I can tell you that the 1936 national championship was fraudulently awarded to the University of Minnesota when the rightful champion was Slippery Rock University in beautiful Slippery Rock, Pennsylvania, because they beat Westminster College 14-0, who beat West Virginia Wesleyan 7-6, who beat Duquesne 2-0, a game people still talk about today, who beat Pittsburgh 7-0, who then beat Notre Dame 26-0, who beat Northwestern 26-6, and Northwestern beat Minnesota 6-0. So, therefore, Slippery Rock University is the rightful 1936 national championship. I know it's 90 years later, but history will correct things for us, you know, and I hope you are the man to get this right wrong, this wrong corrected.
0: Dan, it just didn't seem that long to me, but I'll make sure we correct that. Thank you very much. James is up next in Florida. Hey, James.
5: Hey, Paul. I was just wanting to get some input from you on what you think the Florida Gators are going to do this year and their new head coach, John Summerall.
0: Well, I'll be the 1,000,000th person to say how much I like John Summerall. I think he's going to land on a quarterback here pretty quickly, and I think we all know where that's going. I think it's just a matter of how he deals with a predictably difficult schedule. He's got the two best teams in the SEC on the schedule. He's got another school that's likely to be a CFP team, two other ones. So I think if he can beat Auburn early in the season, that's the third week, I think they've got a chance for a really good year. But that is going to be a bellwether game.
5: Yeah, I agree with you. I mean, I've been watching a lot of his recruiting and stuff, and he seems to be doing really good. And what I've been watching in some of their practices, it seems like the Gators are finally going to be what they've always been.
0: I'm not going to say he's the next Urban Meyer or Steve Spurrier. I've made that mistake before, but he's the best one since. I really believe that.
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14: As the Commanders get the win 20-7. Oh, no. Marcus Mariota did exit this game with a non-contact injury. Jaden Daniels did not play. Finally, to Atlanta. After fumbling the first snap from scrimmage, Tua Tagovailoa finished 3-5 for 22 yards in his Falcons debut. Not much offense to speak of for the home team as the Broncos roll 27-7. Off the field, defensive tackle Keanu Benton and the Pittsburgh Steelers have agreed to a 4-year, $72 million contract extension, according to the NFL Network's Ian Rappaport. To the WNBA, Caitlin Clark and Paige Beckers each had 29 as the Indiana Fever pull away late 98-87 in a box office-worthy matchup at Gainbridge Fieldhouse. Out in the Pacific Northwest, this one's getting tight late. The Portland Fire clinging to an 83-79 lead over the Seattle Storm with 12 seconds remaining in regulation. To the majors, a couple of games still currently in progress. The Royals lead the Angels 7-6 in the top of the sixth. The Athletics have taken a 5-3 lead over the Rangers. The Rockies lead the Giants 4-1. And in the biggie, the Dodgers have taken a 3-1 advantage in the top of the seventh over the Milwaukee Brewers at Chavez Ravine. To the Lynx, where the world number one is in charge in Memphis, Scottie Scheffler has tied the course record at the FedEx St. Jude Championship with a second round 9-under-61. He currently leads it by 3 strokes. 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
0: Coming up on the Monday edition of Unsportsmanlike with Evan Carr, Michelle Smallman, and me, Chris Canty. 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
2: Here is our weather in Middle Tennessee. Saturday will be sunny and hot with a high near 101 and heat index values up to 110. Sunday brings similar conditions with a high near 103 and heat index values up to 112. Overnight lows will be around 77. 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
7: Klubnik got the start and was 5 of 7 on two drives. Bucks get the win, though, 24-16. Down I-95 to our nation's capital. Devon Achane with the lone touchdown of the night for the Miami Dolphins as the Commanders get the win, 20-7. Of note, Marcus Mariota started this game, then exited with a non-contact injury. Jaden Daniels did not play. Finally, to Mercedes-Benz Stadium in Atlanta. After fumbling the first snap from scrimmage, Tua Tagovailoa finished 3 of 5 for 22 yards in his Falcons debut. Not much offense to speak up for the home team as the Broncos roll 27-7. Off the field, defensive tackle Keanu Benton and the Steelers have agreed to a 4-year, $72 million contract extension, according to the NFL Network's Ian Rappaport. In the WNBA, Caitlin Clark, Paige Beckers, get your popcorn ready. Both players had 29 points apiece as the Indiana Fever pull away late at Gainbridge Fieldhouse over the Dallas Wings, 98-87. And how about a nail biter in the Pacific Northwest? The Seattle Storm storm back despite already being eliminated from playoff contention. The Portland Fire hold on, though, for the 84-82 win. Three games still in action in the majors. The Athletics have taken an 8-3 lead over the Rangers. That game is headed to the top of the ninth. The Rockies lead the Giants 4-1 in the top of the ninth. And the biggie, the Dodgers in front of the Brewers, 3-1 in a battle of the two best teams in baseball. That one is in the bottom of the eighth at Chavez Ravine. To the Lynx, the world number one is in charge in Memphis. Scottie Scheffler ties the course record at the FedEx Cup playoffs at the St. Jude Championship with a second round 9-under 61. He currently leads the field by 3 shots. For more scores and analysis,

0: Good afternoon and welcome in on this Friday afternoon, and we bring you very sad news from Baton Rouge, one of the legendary figures in the history of college sports. Skip Bertman has passed away at the age of 88. Not only the greatest baseball coach, but also incredibly influential athletic director, hiring Nick Saban at LSU, being there for two national championships. But it was the five championships in baseball and his impact on the sport, which so many people today are talking about in memory of a true legend, Skip Bertman, dead at the age of 88 years old. Look at that record, just unparalleled. So many national championships, five in all, 11 College World Series, hired four coaches who won titles, including another baseball coach at LSU, Paul Maneri. And it was just not only the championships and the greatness, but the personal charm and charisma that will forever be remembered. Ben McDonald, among the very best who ever played in an LSU uniform for Skip. Ben, thank you very much. I know you and your friends and teammates and so many other people have been thinking about nothing else since late last night. But good afternoon. We'd love to hear your thoughts.
1: Good afternoon, Paul. Always good to be with you. Hate under these circumstances, but yeah, man, it's I woke up to a text about 1:30 this morning that we had lost Coach Bertman, and it's been tough for a lot of people, you know, and it's just a tough day. And I was so fortunate. I'm on the road a lot, Paul, and I got home just about 36 hours ago from a road trip with the Orioles, and I got a phone call last night about 8:30 from Jay Johnson, head coach of LSU baseball, saying Skip's not doing well. And so I just jumped in the truck and took off, went over to Baton Rouge, and got over to Baton Rouge to the hospital about 9:30 last night, and I saw one of his daughters, and I said, I got to go see Coach. I have to. And went in there and spent about 3 minutes with him, and just to tell him I loved him. And I appreciated everything. And, you know, we chit-chatted for 2 or 3 minutes. And Paul, he said, you know, he looked at me, he said, it's the bottom of the ninth. And I said, Coach, I know it is, but you've won a lot of games in the bottom of the ninth. I said, you can win this one too. And that's how I left him. And 3 hours later, he was gone. And so I'm very emotional talking about it. It's a really tough day, but it's what a legacy, man. I tell people all the time, this guy changed college baseball. He totally changed the way people think about college baseball and the fannies he put in the seats. And he believed he put a good product on the field that you could get big crowds in SEC baseball back in mid-'80s, you know, when he took over at LSU. And LSU has been able to do that, you know. But it was more than that, just the baseball side of it, Paul. It was just a great guy, a great coach. It taught us all so many lessons in life. I heard you talk about the athletic. A lot of people don't talk about his tenure as athletic director. It's arguably the best athletic director in LSU sports history, with the success that he had, the national titles too. And so, to me, it was just a guy that that changed the game in so many ways with gorilla ball and the thinking. And Paul, I can remember his attention to detail reminds me of a guy that would come along a little bit later that you know very well, in Nick Saban. And of course, Skip hired Nick Saban to come to LSU back in the day. And but I can remember him telling our assistant coach when I was in uniform back my sophomore year at LSU, hey, I want you to go into the stands in the third and fourth inning, and I want to find out, it was a cold February night, I want to know if the hot chocolate's hot enough, and I want to know if the coffee's hot enough. And he had our assistant coach go walk around for two innings in the stands back in 1988, because he had attention to detail about everything, and he wanted to know if he wanted the fan experience to be good, and he wanted to know if the coffee and the hot chocolate was hot enough for him, you know. And so that's what kind of guy he was, you know. And he, so much about him. I told somebody today, I said, you know, Father Time is undefeated, and he always will be, but what also will be undefeated is Skip Bertman's legacy and what he did at LSU as a coach, all the lives that he touched, what he did as athletic director. That will always be undefeated too. And so, well, it's a very emotional day, a sad day. It's very bittersweet for me, you know.
0: We're just remembering Skip and Ben. I want to just keep drilling down on just the impact that he had, certainly on everyone that came in contact with him, but the influence as well. Every year when we go to Hoover, it's just hard to imagine that event and the SEC being so dominant in baseball without Skip Bertman's fingerprints all over it.
1: 100%. I mean, I tell people this all the time. It was Ron Polk back in the mid-'80s that put SEC baseball on the map, of course, with Palomaro, Clark, and Thig Finn. But then it was Skip Bertman that came along and took it to the apex. He took it to the very top, you know, of college baseball. And that's where the SEC still sits today, is at the very, very top, as you know. And so he was just so far ahead of his time. I mean, look, he was the first guy back in the late 80s, early 90s that hired a strength coach just for the – nobody lifted weights back in the late 80s in baseball, but that was taboo. Nobody thought about that, but Skip Bertman had a vision. He was the first guy that hired a mental strength coach back in the early 90s for his teams. Nobody was doing that at the time. You know, he wasn't afraid to take chances. He wasn't afraid to do different things, and that's what I think made him great. He just wasn't afraid to take chances and to explore things a little bit and think outside the box, and he did that so many different times, and he just had a vision. When he got to LSU, and he always told the story, he said, when I got to LSU, he said, there were more pigeons in the stands than there were people. He said, the only people that ever showed up for baseball games were girlfriends and moms and dads. That was it. But he believed that if you put a good product out there, that if you build it, that you could fill up seats. And people told him he was crazy. People told him he was absolutely crazy, that you couldn't get 10,000 people in Alex Box Stadium back in the late 80s. And he said, I think I can. And I tell you, I'm going to be able to do it. Well, I mean, look, LSU's led the nation in attendance, I don't know, 30-some-odd consecutive years or something, you know. And so it's a heck of a life, man. It's a heck of a career. And you know, I try to think about all the people that have been touched by this guy. You mentioned the coaching tree. You mentioned all the former players that have stayed in contact with Coach. But it was more than just baseball to me. He was a guy that I could pick up the phone, man. I talked to him about my marriage when I had marriage problems. I talked to him about my contract when I had contract problems. And you'll appreciate this story too, Paul. Coach Bertman's the guy that got me in broadcasting 26 years ago. I was retired at 30 years old, injuries that ended my career. And he said, what are you going to do now? And I said, Coach, I don't know what I'm going to do. I'm coaching my daughter in travel ball right now. I'm enjoying that. And he said, you know what you'd be good at? I said, what's that, Coach? He said, you'd be a great broadcaster. I said, Coach, I didn't even graduate from LSU. I said, I don't know anything about broadcasting. He said, no, but he said, Ben, you know the game and you can tell stories and you're a great storyteller and you got a lot of experience. He said, I'm calling Cox Sports Television tomorrow. I'm going to talk to the president of Cox Sports Television. He said, I think you'd be a wonderful broadcaster. I said, Coach, if you think that's the right move, and of course I trusted him, he said, I know it is. And sure enough, the next day, the president of Cox Sports Television, because that's from way before the SEC network, obviously, right. and LSU was playing on Cox Sports Television 12 times a year. The president calls me up. He says, you're our new analyst, and we start in a couple of months. And that's where it all began for me. So not many people know that, but Coach Bertman is the guy, not only that shaped my career and my future as a ball player, but he also is the guy that got me into broadcasting as well.
0: Ben, I can't thank you enough. I know how difficult it is. We can hear it in your voice, but we deeply appreciate you sharing your thoughts and memories of Coach Bertman. Be well and look forward to seeing you soon.
1: All right, Paul. Take care.
0: Thank you very much. Ben McDonald talking about the great Skip Bertman. I want to just go back to something I said earlier, and this is always a little tricky sometimes. Technically, Joe Dean was the athletic director, I believe, when Coach Saban was hired. Skip Bertman was still the baseball coach, but Saban always talked about Skip Bertman as being the guiding light for his tenure at LSU, which everyone knows was incredibly successful. And Skip somehow even managed Les Miles during a rocky season to a national championship in 2007. Much more about Skip Bertman and calls from you as well on the legendary LSU coach.
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0: little excerpt about the documentary on Coach Burtman, and we will talk more about him as we work our way through this Friday afternoon. Let's talk about some other stories making news since we last saw you. Brett McMurphy has his AP Top 25 ballot. That comes out next week. Brett will join us in a few minutes. Meanwhile, the college football playoff chase impacted by a number of key players and will be none bigger than former Auburn wide receiver Cam Coleman. Speaking of the Tigers, Kevin Skarbinski, is Auburn the new Indiana? Put your seatbelts on. Skarbinski's got the story for us. There you go. Rabelais joining us later. More on Skip Burtman and the second day cleanup of Jaden Daniels. I was on a show in Washington, D.C. this morning, and naturally that was the topic of the day. I think it's gotten worse since then. Did I read somewhere where Jaden has asked his teammates to respect that by not high-fiving him? After big plays. After there weren't a lot of high fives last year anyway, Jaden. Let's get to the calls. And G starts it off for us from Atlanta.
1: Hey, Paul. Thanks for taking my call. First of all, Paul, I want to give my condolences to the family of Skip and to his fan, to the LSU program, and to especially the number one fan, Mr. Hagee. I know he's pretty very highly of him. But, Paul, you know, baseball was my favorite sport growing up. And I can remember getting out of high school back in the 80s and everything, and I was looking at that guy, Coach, and he had a superstar this team by the name of Albert Bell. And Albert was all world, as you can know, when he got to the Indians and Braves played him in the playoffs, the World Series in 95. But the way Burtman set him down and dismissed him off the team because of his, you know, attitude on the field and everything. And I said to myself, you know what, I don't know that guy, but that's a guy I would love that play for. And like I said, Paul, I just want to give my condolences to the family and to the LSU fan base because the guy was a great coach. Thanks for taking my call, Paul.
0: Thank you very, very much. Mary is up next in Lake Charles, Louisiana.
2: Good afternoon, Paul. How are you?
0: We are doing great. Thank you.
2: Yesterday, I tried calling, but it was too late in the day. I watched the episode with Chef Elizabeth. Oh, my gosh. My husband watched it with me. We enjoyed that so much. I don't think we've laughed that much in a long time. It was great. We were wondering if there was a way to find that episode again, because my daughter and granddaughter need to see it.
0: Yeah, let me direct you to the ESPN app, which is pretty easy to find on ESPN.com. Okay. So, Jamari, how do you find it once you get to the app? Okay. Okay, well, go to the app and then type in the Paul Feinbaum Show, and it should bring up Thursday's show. And Elizabeth was on, what, in the final hour or the third hour? She was on during the third hour. So I know it sounds complicated, but it really isn't. So that's how you find it.
2: Okay, thank you so much. I enjoyed it so much. Fun.
0: Mary, you be well. Elizabeth, appreciate it. Elizabeth's pretty amazing. I mean, she's just got so much energy. Just so self-deprecating. It's really fun to talk to her. Travis in Mobile, Alabama, you're on the air.
3: Yes, Paul, how are you doing today?
0: Travis, we are doing great.
3: Right, yes. Paul, I would like to know your thoughts on the possible antitrust issues if the group of five schools are ever let out of the playoffs, because as a fan, I don't want to see James Madison, you know, in the playoffs. I don't think anybody wants to see that except for James Madison fans. But I think the reason why they will never be excluded is because of antitrust issues, and I think they would have a good case. In terms of the money that they will be missing out on, and I've been a long time listener, and so I really miss Tammy, and I miss Phyllis, And so what do you think Phyllis would be saying about Coach DeBoer? Thanks, and you have a great day, Paul.
0: Thank you very much. Phyllis would be defending Coach DeBoer, Travis. She was loyal and would be standing up for Coach DeBoer every step of the way. As far as the antitrust issue, I think you're right. Some $2,000 an hour Wall Street antitrust lawyer advised the CFP to let in the James Madisons of the world to prevent that type of a mass lawsuit. It's pretty revolting to me because those schools do not belong. They have nothing to do with the best 12 in the country, but that's never stopped college athletics from letting in one from every column in the past. Thank you so much for the call. Let me check in with Jim in North Carolina. Hey, Jim.
4: Hey, Paul. How are you doing today, sir?
0: We're doing great.
4: A lot of talk going on about, you know, who's the best conference, Big Ten, SEC, and ACC, and that other one, I forget what it's called. But anyway, only way you can really tell who's the best is what to do it. You know, who was the best last year was look at the records last year, and you can't really go by these preseason polls. And I was just looking at some of the games last year, and the SEC versus the ACC, do you know what the record was against them?
0: I do not.
4: SEC won 5 games, and ACC won 8 games. And the ACC had a Miami in the national championship game, so I would think that the Big Ten would be the best conference of last year. ACC would be number 2, and then the SEC would be number 3. And ever since Saban has left, Alabama has dropped completely. I mean, not dropped out completely, but they're about, you know, a little better than an average team. And it's just my looking at the ACC, I know it's a lot weaker than the SEC top to bottom. But if you look at what this record was last year, your three of your big teams, Alabama, Mississippi, and Texas A&M, were 0-3 against the ACC. So just want to see, I bet old Chris from Columbia would like to, from South Carolina would like to hear that. But the SEC was 5 wins and 8 losses against the ACC. And y'all have a good day today. Take care.
0: Yeah, well, thank you, Jim. Yeah, that those stats mean absolutely nothing. I think everybody knows that. The ACC is not even close to being a better league. The ACC isn't even the third best league in college football. It's a good league. SMU, Miami, those are really good schools. But after that, it gets pretty average. You can use statistics to win any argument, but no rational, reasonable person that understands college football would ever make the completely specious and utterly stupid argument that you just made. We'll take a short break. We are coming back with much more right after this.
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7: Here's our weather in Middle Tennessee. The weekend will bring intense heat, with highs near 101 on Saturday and near 103 on Sunday. Heat index values may reach 110 to 112. Lows will drop to the mid-70s. Clear skies are expected both nights. 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
8: Asking LSU for their copy of his Heisman Trophy back is just, like, there has to be more to this than just giving away his number to a highly recruited. Asking LSU for their copy of his Heisman Trophy back is just, like, there has to be more to this than just giving away his number to a highly recruited cornerback, right? Like, there has to be more than just that.

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0: The Paul Feinbaum Show is back, presented by Zaxby's. Just like a plate of Zaxby's famous fingers, we're serving your college football takes hot and fresh. The poll is about to come out, and everybody eager. I found the coaches poll to be pretty mundane, and I don't think it's going to resemble what the AP poll shows. But what do I know? Why don't we talk to an AP voter? Brett McMurphy from On3 joining us. Brett, good afternoon. I was really stunned reading you a minute ago, and I want you to expound on this, what the AP poll means and how little accuracy it often has, especially last year. Good afternoon.
1: Yeah, Paul. For everyone that gets all fired up about where their team is or isn't ranked, just keep in mind that last year, 12 of the 25 teams in the preseason poll ended the year unranked. And to go a little bit further, every year but two in the last 20, 21 years, you have had at least one team that started in the top 10 that finished the season unranked. Last year you had three: number two Penn State, number four Clemson, and number nine LSU. All started in the top 10. All were nowhere to be found when the rankings really count. So I know everyone gets all jacked up when the rankings come out and this team is too high, this team is too low, but basically it's a coin flip. You know, and this trend has not just started this year. It's gone on for several years where you have a minimum of probably like 10 to 15 teams every year in the preseason that start in the top 25.

0: that end up out of the top 25.
1: You know, I think the year before, I remember Florida State was in there. They were nowhere to be found. So let me ask you. Yeah. Let's start with your list, because you are a voter. The rest of us are just observers, and this is a big moment. The USA Today poll came out a couple of days ago, and we pay attention to it. But this one really seems important. So who do you have at the top?
0: Well, Paul, I have Oregon, and look, I have Oregon, but I could make a case for five or six teams to be number one, but you've got to pick somebody. So I went with Oregon. Dante Moore's back. They've got new coordinators, so that could be a challenge. But you look at Oregon, and, you know, their kryptonite has been the inability to basically beat the team that gets to the national title game. In the last 3 years, they're 38-0 against teams that did not play for the national title, but they're 0-5 against the other guys. They lost twice to the runner-up Washington in 2023, lost to Ohio State, the champ in 24, eventual champ, and then lost to Indiana twice last year. They have a ton of talent that came back, decided not to go to the NFL, and I think because they've gotten so close, I think you see this probably more in other sports, that teams, you know, are gradually there, and then finally they have that breakthrough. I think Oregon's ready for that breakthrough. The schedule's, you know, it's manageable. And again, we're not in the four-team playoff format anymore, so you do not have to win your conference to get into the playoff. So, look, I like Oregon, but I could make the same argument for Ohio State, for Georgia, for Notre Dame, Texas. I don't think Indiana's going to repeat. We've only had two repeat champions in 30 years. If Cignetti wins a repeat national championship, I'll be the first one to donate to his statue to be built immediately in Bloomington. But I went with Oregon over those other schools I just named. But I really think they're bunched very closely.
1: I'm really intrigued by Notre Dame. Their schedule is fairly simple. They have the player at quarterback. They have the coach. They have a lot of other pieces. Talk about them for a moment.
0: Yeah, I mean, depending on where you look, CJ Carr's either the favorite or the second favorite behind Arch Manning to win the Heisman Trophy. And, stop me if you heard this before, but basically they have a two-game season. And last year they lost their two games to Texas A&M and Miami. This year, they get BYU and Miami as their two high-profile games. They're on the back end of the season, so if they get out of the gate slow, they won't be penalized. But with that lack of a strength of schedule, they can't go 0-2 against BYU and Miami. They're be like a 10-point favorite at BYU. They're about a 7-point home favorite against Miami, big revenge spot, obviously for what happened on the field and then not getting in the playoff last year. But, as I said, C.J. Carr, either the Heisman favorite or second choice right now. And defensively, Leonard Moore, their cornerback, arguably the nation's top defensive back. And a lot of people around South Bend think this is, and I agree, that this is the most talented team Marcus Freeman has had in South Bend. You know, the question is, can you get past, you know, you can split BYU and Miami. You can't get swept. Because obviously they don't have a conference title game to bail them out. But, and then they also had the caveat, if they rank in the top 12, which is this, you know, I know you love when these things happen. I do too. There's a scenario where Notre Dame could lose to BYU, and in the final ranking, BYU could be number 11, and Notre Dame could be number 12. But because Notre Dame is guaranteed a spot is a top 12 team, depending on who the Power Four conference champions are and where they rank, if they're out of the top 12, you could have BYU at number 11 not get into the playoff with a head-to-head win over Notre Dame, but Notre Dame would get in at number 12 because they are guaranteed a bid because, well, they're Notre Dame.
1: Talking to Brett McMurphy, Brett, let's talk about the SEC for a second, and certainly you have Georgia, Texas, all the usual suspects. How do you differentiate, especially after Georgia and Texas?
0: Draw names out of a hat, pretty much. I mean, it's so close. It's such a thin margin there. I had Ole Miss at number 9. You know, I think Trinidad, Chambliss, and Lacey give Ole Miss arguably the top quarterback running back duo in the country. Obviously, the week three against LSU, the game of the millennium, you know, we'll see how that pans out. But I just think, you know, they are just so, so talented. Right now, I give them the slightest of edge. I would put Texas A&M and Oklahoma behind them very closely. But again, you could make a case for Ole Miss being behind those two, and I'd have no problem with it. I think that's how close all these teams are. Paul, I think the biggest thing, and you know, we'll find out how this plays out. You know, everybody in Tampa at SEC Media Days, not everybody, not John Summerall, was bellyaching about the 9-game schedule. And I think that's going to have a real impact on the SEC, because when you look at basically the top 9 teams projected to be the top 9 teams in the SEC, Texas has to play 6 of those other 8 teams, and plus Ohio State. So how much will the committee value the strength of schedule? We'll have to find out. But we've just – the schedule – and I agree with the coaches. This is the toughest schedule they've ever had. Nobody outside the SEC wants to hear that, but I think that's going to play a big part on how these teams finish up in the rankings, is basically who you drew and maybe who you didn't draw on your schedule.
1: Talking to Brett, let me get to Alabama, and as we're talking about Alabama, some bad news coming in for the Crimson Tide already. A.K. Deer, a running back who looked very good in the scrimmage yesterday, left with an injury that, according to coaches, will miss time. Not season-ending, but significant time, which is never a good thing for a team that has really struggled at the running back and offensive line position. Forgetting all that for just a second, how do you figure out Alabama right now, which you have, I think, at 20? Is that right?
0: Yeah, I have them at 20. Before, you know, please, listeners, put down your tomatoes before you start firing them at me. You know, in the college football, Bama had never ranked lower than number 3 until just a few years ago. And then they were 4th in 2023, 5th in 2024, 8th in 2025. I'm pretty confident they're not going to be in the top 10. So there's a trend here. That's not why I put them at 20. Last year, they couldn't run the ball, and they were by Florida State, Georgia, and Indiana. I was at the Rose Bowl loss to Indiana and actually felt bad for Bama. I just can't remember the last time I saw Bama dominated in that fashion multiple times in the same season. And like I said, that was last year. But this year, there are questions at quarterback. And this doesn't even include the running back injury. I'm not even counting that. But there's questions, you know, who's going to be quarterback? The offensive line is a huge question. You know, specifically, can Bama's running game, is it going to still be on the back of a milk carton? Can anyone find a running game? And then defensively, 4 of the top defensive linemen are off to the NFL or went to the transfer portal. I still think a lot of Alabama, I think they have slipped. And that's not a slide against Kalen DeBoer. That's not a slide against their team. I just think other teams have risen above them. With all that said, I think they should start 5-0. And then they have a stretch of 5 consecutive games where they'll either be an underdog or a small favorite. And that will determine if, you know, if it's a successful season or not. And keep in mind, last year, Indiana started the season ranked number 20. And all they did was win a national title. For me, it's just weird for such, and I'm sure for you too, for such a long time, Bama was considered nation's top three or four teams every single year. And now they're only considered maybe the 6th, 7th, or 8th best team in the SEC. So that's why I put him down at 20. And the best thing of all, Paul, is, you know what? I may be wrong.
1: Always. Hey, Brett, before you go, let me get to some other issues in college athletics. First, the CFP. We woke up Monday hearing 20. We haven't heard that since. What is your best guess from your sources on where that dilemma or impasse currently stands?
0: Yeah, Paul, kind of like back when I saw you in Tampa at SEC Media Days, until the SEC is comfortable going to 24, and I don't know if they ever will be, but until they are, it's going to stay at 12 games. So people can float out, you know, 16, 20, 21, 22, 138. It doesn't matter. It's not going to change until the SEC is on board with 24. And I'm not saying they will or they won't, but the Big Ten is not coming off 24. They've made that very clear for a long time. So all these different reports that come out about, well, there's conversations about everything, okay? Just because people talk about it doesn't mean it has a chance to happen. Nothing's going to happen until they can agree on 24. And until then, if you like a 12-game playoff, then 12-team playoff, then you're in luck. Because I don't think they're going to agree. And I think this is going to go on for a while at 12 teams. But ultimately, money will determine everything. And if they can come to an agreement, it financially makes sense, then they will go to 24. I do not see any other number out there.
1: And, Brett, before you go, a week ago at this very moment, there was still some optimism, perhaps fake optimism, but optimism that sometime later on Friday night or early Saturday morning, the Senate might do something it has never done, pass a college sports act. Since then, I have not heard a lot of optimism. I've heard the usual rhetoric from people like Ted Cruz, the usual spin from people close to Republican senators. What are you sensing right now, probably 3.5 weeks away from the Senate reconvening and dealing with the College Sports Act?
0: Paul, just think, if you would have made a different career choice, you could have been front and center with all this.
1: Yes, how exciting.
0: Maybe that's why you didn't do it. I'm not optimistic. I'm pessimistic this thing does not get done. Because all you hear is from the people at the forefront that are trying to push this through, that we're going to get this through, Trump's going to go on game day and announce it and all that. But then, you know, as you see other reports from respected people out there that are in politics, that don't have a dog in the fight, and they're kind of like, yeah, this is really not a priority. This thing ain't going to happen. I kind of side with that. It's politics. It moves as fast as mud, which is not fast at all. And let's just say politics does not have SEC speed. Getting something passed does not have SEC speed. I'm very pessimistic this thing gets done, and then we go back and try to figure something else out down the road.
1: Always great. Brett, we'll see you soon. Thanks so much for the time. Good to see you in Tampa. Brett McMurphy from On Three. We will take a break. Still plenty of time for you to get on board at 855-242-7285. We will have a number of guests as well. Your phone calls when we come back.
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0: And welcome back. Let's check in with Victor in San Antonio. Good afternoon, Victor.
1: Hey, how you doing, Paul? Thanks for taking my call.
0: Thank you.
1: Hey, I just want to talk about these so-called expert prognosticators that you've had on the last few days. That guy you just had on voted Alabama 20th in the country on his preseason poll. That guy is smoking something. I wished I had some of it. Tell him to send me some, because I guarantee you Alabama's not going to finish 20th in the country. And
0: you think that's too high?
1: What's that?
0: You think that's too high?
1: Yeah, that's a little too high, Paul.
0: Wow.
1: No, we're gonna finish higher than that, I guarantee you. But then you had the local reporter on from the Tuscaloosa News. What was that guy's name? Chase Cornbread?
0: Close. Chase Goodbread.
1: Goodbread, okay, my bad. That guy couldn't have said more about nothing, even if he tried yesterday. And I read the Lindy's SEC report. I could have gave you a better preview of Alabama for 2026 than that guy did. But also, I don't know if you've heard of Michael Bratton's preseason poll.
0: Have not.
1: He's got Alabama ranked 9th in the SEC.
0: Okay.
1: Have you seen his preseason poll?
0: No. So you're talking about 9 out of 16?
1: Yes.
0: Wow. Haven't heard that. Didn't know Bratton had put that out. Okay.
1: He's got Tennessee ranked 4th, I believe.
0: Okay.
1: But I'll bet Michael Bratton a case of his favorite beer that Alabama is not going to finish 9th in the SEC. I guarantee that.
0: Well, let me ask you where your confidence comes from what you have just said about Alabama.
1: Well, I think there's a lot of questions about the offensive line, but I think
0: Correct.
1: A lot of people forget in Kalen DeBoer's last year at Washington, I believe his offensive line won that award for the best offensive line in the country.
0: So that sounds great, Victor, but what in the world does it have to do with 2026?
1: Well, it has a lot to do with 2026, because I'm confident
0: that him
1: and Ryan Grubb are going to get the O-line fixed.
0: Really?
1: We are loaded at running back. I mean, it's unfortunate A.K. Deere went down, and hopefully he'll be back soon, but we're still loaded at running back. We're loaded at receiver. We're loaded at quarterback. So as long as we get the O-line fixed.
0: Hey, Victor, who's going to be the 1,000-yard running back for Alabama? Do you know?
1: Well, I don't know if we're going to have a 1,000-yard running back, but.
0: Well, maybe 500 yards.
1: I'm high on E.J. Crowell.
0: Okay.
1: I think it's going to be running back by committee. I think you're going to have.
0: Being high on him on what you've read. Is that it, or have you seen him play? We'll be right back.
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0: Welcome back. Second hour of the program live on a Friday afternoon. We've talked a lot about the death of Skip Bertman. More on that a little bit later on. Let's continue with your phone calls right now. And AJ is up next. Good afternoon.
1: Hey, Paul, how's it going? Big-time SEC fan, long-time watcher of the show. Thanks for having me on.
0: Thank you.
1: I just wanted to kind of talk today about some of Kurt Cignetti's comments about the SEC and how the Big Ten doesn't run a promotional hype machine. You know, I think Cignetti's getting a little big for his britches. You know, he's had a couple good seasons. But if you look at his schedule coming up this year, he has two tough games in week 7 and week 8, one against Ohio State, the following against Michigan. And when you look at, let's take Ohio State, for instance, you know, the average age of Cignetti's team is 23 years of age. Even with that advantage, I do not see him walking through an Ohio State, an elite Ohio State offense. But as a grand scheme of things, you know, the hype machine comments are just completely asinine when you look at the strength of schedule versus the SEC and the Big Ten. You know, there are a lot of schedules in the SEC that, you know, like, let's look at Texas, for instance. They're going through the gauntlet. South Carolina going through the gauntlet. I mean, I just don't see where he can make comments like this when the Big Ten doesn't have a schedule like that. You look at Ohio State's schedule, for instance. I think Ohio State's schedule might be the hardest in the Big Ten. You got Ohio State playing Texas in week 3. And then later on in the year, they play Indiana. They play Oregon. They play USC. And at the end of the year, they top it off with the big rivalry against Michigan. I just wanted to kind of touch base on what you thought about this, as well as Notre Dame's cakewalk schedule, where the only real competition on their team is against Miami.
0: Number one, I think Kurt Cignetti is certainly living out his fantasy year. So if he's arrogant, good for him. I think he's got a lot of problems on that schedule. I know how good his team is supposed to be, but he's never been in a spot like this. And there is a tremendous amount of pressure that he will face everywhere he goes. He's never seen that before. I agree with you on Notre Dame. As good as I think they are, their schedule is downright embarrassing. And
1: it is embarrassing.
0: They have no room for error. Yeah.
1: If you don't mind me asking, do you see a trap game for Indiana this year besides Michigan and Ohio State?
0: Yeah, and it's a game that, I mean, I want to believe in this guy because I think he's a good coach, but I think at Nebraska is also a tricky game. They are better than they've been in a long time, and I'm not trying to tell you that Nebraska has really beaten anybody lately, but when you look at where that game is on the schedule, we had it up in a minute. I think it's right before Ohio State. That's a really tough spot to be in. The Ohio State, we have the, the Ohio State's game is the Buckeye schedule is tough, but I don't like that Southern Cal game before Oregon. That's a really trick. Let me go to the next schedule, which is Indiana, and talk about what I was mentioning a minute ago, because I thought I saw it. I haven't studied that schedule, but I believe I saw Nebraska. Nebraska is before Ohio State. And that Ohio State game is going to be one of the most ballyhooed games of the year on October 17th. And
1: without a doubt.
0: Yeah, at Rutgers is not going to do much damage to you. But at Nebraska, 2 weeks in a row on the road, looking ahead to Ohio State and Michigan, that's a very tricky place to be. At Washington later in the year, depending on where they are, is another one. Hey, thanks so much for the call, AJ. Really appreciate it. Steven in South Carolina is up next.
2: Paul, your interview today with the fella, the passing of the baseball coach at LSU, the phrase came up, we went to see him, got to talk to him for about 3 minutes, and the coach said, I'm at the bottom of the ninth. And that phrase struck me. My dad was a Baptist preacher, And I've got, you know, I think the phrase "the bottom of the ninth" is almost a biblical phrase. A discussion I had once, not about the bottom of the ninth, but about Carl Childers with Billy Bob Thornton. I asked Billy Bob Thornton that, but I won't go deep with that. But the bottom of the ninth, I remember I was out of Furman for about 3 years, and it was just an awful bad day in August. And I just lit into my dad, just me and him, and an air conditioner that wasn't working too well. And I was telling him, my father, that I'm not very proud of this, about how I was too good to be his son, and he could have done more about this and that and whatever. And my father finally had enough. He said, "Stephen," I said, "Yes, sir, Dad. What is it?" He said, let me tell you something. I said, "Yeah, go ahead. I'm sure it'll be good." He said, "It's the bottom of the ninth, and Carl Yastrzemski was his hero." He said, "It's the bottom of the ninth." He said, the Red Sox are down by one run to the Yankees. Said Rice is on third, Fred Lind is on second, two men out. Yastrzemski's up to bat.
0: I mean, this is where I'm really getting frustrated. This guy was telling an amazing story. And because we're a clean show, we are forced to censor people whenever they use a curse word. You go up and down the dial on ESPN, and you'll find that word that we just cut out 100 times during a show, and much worse. I know I'm preaching to myself here. Maybe I'm preaching to... It really bothers me when we lose a great story because we're trying to abide by common decency and standards in the television industry. And nobody else seems to. Let's check out. It was a good story, though. Maybe we'll finish it one day. Baker is in Tennessee. You're on the air. Hello, Baker.
3: Hey, Paul, how's it going? I hope you're having a great day today.
0: Thank you.
3: I just want to talk about Vanderbilt. Is Jared Curtis a bust or not a bust? I know he hasn't played a game this year, but I do know that he was recruited by Kirby Smart. And all we know is Kirby Smart, he recruits really good athletes, especially quarterbacks.
0: Listen, I have no idea whether he – I can't imagine why anybody would think he's a bust yet. We haven't even seen him play.
3: Exactly, but just the players around him, like, do you see Vanderbilt, you know, going 6 wins, bowl eligible?
0: Yeah, I mean, listen, I know the easiest thing in the world is to take a side on Vanderbilt, say, hey, look what they've done, and then say, has Vanderbilt returned to the path? I don't think this is a very good Vanderbilt team. I don't know how anybody – I mean, I think it's a better program than it used to be, but right. And it's not so much that Vanderbilt is a bad team. They're just in an impossible situation when you consider...
3: I mean, pull up the schedule. It's ridiculous.
0: Yeah, I'm looking at it right now. I mean, NC State, that's a game you ought to win, and Vanderbilt has won that game recently, but then, you know, at Auburn, at Georgia, Ole Miss, I mean, where do you go there?
3: That looks like 4-8, maybe 5-7.
0: I'm gonna count the losses to myself. 1, 2, 3, 4, 5, 6. I think they could. I think a great season would be 6-6. More likely 5-6. Yeah, I don't see it happening.
3: Maybe 3-5 in the conference, or 2-6, maybe? I don't know.
0: Listen, I'd like to see Curtis play first before I make a value judge. Hey, thanks for the call. Okay, I want to do something because I think you saw my frustration in losing Stephen. Stephen, okay, finish the story.
2: Paul, I appreciate it, and I apologize.
0: Hey, listen, you don't owe me an apology because that's you're quoting your father, and I don't understand why we can't let you do it, I'm not in charge of this network.
2: Yeah, who rarely used that word. He said, take your mess out in the backyard and talk to that tree because you're going to get about as much attention from me as you will from that tree right now with your Yastrzemski up at bat. And appreciate you letting me tell that story. You know, my dad's best sermons would wear these baseball phrases as a text rather than scripture. Well, on some occasions, you know, he always used the scripture, but he'd work baseball in there somewhere. He says his sister Aunt Virginia was pretty sweet on Leon Culberson, who was in the 46th World Series game with all those guys, Red Sox and the St. Louis Cards. So that's another story. Let me change the subject real quick, and I appreciate you letting me say this. You know, I'm from Gaffney. I finished Gaffney High School, first 3 years of integration. One of my friends there was the father of the current football coach at Gaffney. In fact, my father and mother went to his dad's wedding, and this guy, Donnie Littlejohn, assistant principal and football coach, was an All-Southern Conference lineman for Furman in 2001, and Billy Napier was his quarterback. But tragically, third day of school, 2 days ago, a 17-year-old kid's waiting on the bus, gets jumped by two other kids. There's a fight. He's picking up his backpack, and the 18-year-old kid shoots him in the back of the head. And that's just, I don't know what we're going to do with that, but it's a small world, you know, if you make the connections. And, you know, my heart and all of Gaffney's been torn up the last few days. Paul, I appreciate you letting me complete the story. Thanks a lot.
0: Thank you, Stephen. We'll take a short break. Really appreciate you sharing that both of those stories with us. We're up against the break. More of your phone calls straight ahead. We are coming right back. The Paul Feinbaum Show is back, presented by Zaxby's. 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

0: Kevin Scarbizzi coming up in a few minutes. Is Alex Gorsh going to be the next Kurt Cignetti? Can't wait to hear more about that. Frank is in Texas. Hello, Frank.
1: How you doing, Paul? It's always a pleasure to talk to one of the best.
0: Thank you.
1: I just wanted to say we're all Texas fans up here, me and my whole family, and I'm really proud of the fact that we're going to play a rough schedule. Now, if we're going to be ranked up there and we really have a shot to make it, I'm happy with that. I'm not going to say we're going to win it all. I'm just proud of the fact that we take these rough schedules. And I just wanted to let you know that, like up here, like let's say when they start challenging you and then they put Tech ahead of Texas, like one of your guests done today. Well, I mean, I live up here in West Texas, okay? We got high school teams that'll beat Tech up here. And so that guy's got no room to talk about them being ranked. They don't play nobody, you know, in the first place. They just stayed in the Big 12. And we all know the Big 12 is watered down. We have the roughest conference in the nation. I don't care what anybody else says. I still think we have the roughest, toughest conference in the nation. And I'm proud to be a Longhorn. And I'm so happy they're in the SEC, Paul. And thank you for talking.
0: Thank you very much. Great to hear from you. You be well. You take care of yourself as we continue here. Let me grab some more calls. And Ken in South Carolina is up next.
2: All right, Paul. How are you doing today?
0: We are doing great.
2: Good to hear. I got a suggestion, and I haven't heard it from anyone. And I would think that Heather Dinich might come up with this at some point. But in the sense that with the problems that from outside, people don't want to expand in terms of the number of teams because you're taking away from the conference championships. Because the way I understand it, the SEC doesn't want to expand because they'd have to give up the conference championship. So why not make, for everybody, the conference championship, those two teams, be part of the college football playoff from the get-go? That way you have the ability then to expand past 16, possibly to, you know, to 24 or some other number. But then it won't be that holding pattern that we got now where nobody wants to move. Big Ten would then actually get two teams in the college football playoff from the get-go. They ought to be pretty happy with that idea. What do you think about that situation?
0: Yeah, I mean, they ought to be, but they are now holding up everything because they found a path. And I think the big thing about the Big Ten is that their championship game just isn't that important where the SEC's is. So they have punted on that, and the SEC refuses to let go. There will be a compromise, and we will get to 24, I have no doubt. Thank you for the call. Really do appreciate it. Will in Chicago is up next.
3: Hey, Paul. It's great to be back. How are you doing today?
0: Fantastic. Thank you.
3: Yeah, absolutely. So I was on the show about 2 years ago. This was right when the playoff expanded. This is the year that my Ohio State Buckeyes won the national championship. And I asked a pretty solid question. He kind of disregarded it. It was about the new teams that were added to the playoff. And I mentioned Arizona State and UCF. And lo and behold, Arizona State makes the playoff. And I was kind of clowned a little bit. Like, then Jax from Texarkana gets on, and he goes, "Now, why is anyone north of the Mason-Dixon line being allowed on a Paul Feinbaum show?" And that rubbed me wrong a little bit. And it's nice to be back 2 years later. The Big Ten is supreme. It's not even a question anymore. You and I both know this year especially, a Big Ten team is going to win the national championship or Notre Dame, but it's not going to be anybody from the SEC. I'll tell you that much. And my thoughts on the SEC, I like the state of the conference this year because I truly believe Ole Miss is going to be the best team in the SEC because they have the best quarterback and running back in the league. Quite frankly, I think Arch Manning is highly overrated, but I will be rooting from afar for Ole Miss. in spite of Lane Kiffin and the LSU banana tree. I have no respect for him at all. What he did with Jaden Daniels is insane. If I'm an LSU community member, I'm already kind of shaking my head, being like, well, here we go. So I hope Hadi Tati does very well, and obviously a Big Ten team is going to win a national championship, ideally the Ohio State Buckeyes, which is also going to be the best franchise of the next 10 years. That was a lot, but that's pretty much all I got to say.
0: Well, you didn't leave much on the cutting room floor there. Thanks for the call. Let's continue with more. And, wow, Roscoe is in Cincinnati. Hey, Roscoe.
4: Good afternoon, Paul. First of all, what I want to say to you is rest in peace, Skip Bertman, one of the greatest coaches that I ever got to see coach playing for coaching at LSU. I found it ironic reading into detail today online. They had his jersey retired and won 6 national titles, 7 conference crowns, and a fellow playing for the Commanders wants to act up because his shirt is being going to be worn. I just wanted to throw that in. That's the question I wanted to ask you, but somebody thinks an awful lot of themselves when you're trying to compare yourself to somebody like Skip Bertman to have their shirt retired. The other question I got for you is, later in the season, the Atlantic Coast Conference started having the microphones live on an instant replay review with the officials. Thought it was nice. I thought you liked it as well. My question is, I may have missed it, but is the Southeastern Conference, are they going to do the same thing this year?
0: I have not heard them mention it, so my guess is no. I thought it was a really good idea. It showed some transparency, and if there was one negative, there were a number of negatives, but the biggest negative I found last year in the first half of the season was the officiating in the SEC. There was controversy, there was chaos, and I thought the league did a rather poor job of explaining what was going on.
4: Well, it would be a step in the right direction then for them to have them mics on live. Have a good day.
0: I couldn't agree more. Thank you for the call. We'll take a break. Plenty more to do here on the program, including a talk about Auburn football, maybe an Alabama question or not, with the sage of the state of Alabama, Kevin Skarbinski.
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7: Here's our weather in Middle Tennessee. The weekend will bring intense heat, with highs near 101 on Saturday and near 103 on Sunday. Heat Index Valley.
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7: Here's our weather in Middle Tennessee. The weekend will bring intense heat, with highs near 101 on Saturday and near 103 on Sunday. Heat index values may reach 110 to 120.

0: $5 he need to catch. And Wandale would tell you that. 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Like the first one Cam threw over his head.
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3: Sophistication, class, restraint, dignity. 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
9: Hey, it's Evan Cohen. 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
18: And the headline from AL.com, looking for this year's Indiana, taking a peek at Auburn. I'm going to read that again. Auburn could be the next Indiana. Kevin Skarbinski joins us. I've already read this. I don't want to play act here. Kevin, great to have you on. And I think I understand where you're going here, but I'm going to let you explain. How are you?
19: I'm good, Paul. Glad to join you. Look, Auburn was Indiana before Indiana on multiple occasions. It's amazing the history that program has with coaches coming in and making a splash either in their first or second year. There really was a long, unbeaten, unbroken streak from Pat Dye through Gus Malzahn of every coach doing something special in his first 2 years. And Terry Bowden and Gus Malzahn took it to another level. Terry, of course, went undefeated in 1993 in his first year at Auburn after they had back-to-back 5-win seasons the last 2 years under Pat Dye. And then after a 3-9 and 0-8 season in 2012, Gus comes back and comes within a whisker of winning a national championship. And no one saw either one of those seasons coming. So when I look at the history of Auburn football and I look at the new coach, Alex Golish, I look at the core that he brought with him from South Florida, I'm not predicting it. I'm just suggesting it, that this could happen again.

0: Well, and let's drill down on Goish, Kevin, because you know, he has made an impression. He clearly wasn't the first choice. Everybody followed the John Sumrall situation, and to this day, you may know what happened with the athletic director, but it doesn't matter now. I think people are pretty happy with Goish. Before we even talk about what he is going to do, just talk about the vibe change already in a state where the program, the Auburn football program, was close to being flatlined.
1: Well, he has certainly changed the vibe in a positive direction. And even though, as you said correctly, he was not the first choice, I think he's won over the fan base. I think he won the offseason. I think he's winning the preseason with the different decisions he's making. He's got an energy about him, an intensity. He's got an edge to him. And the last two head coaches, you couldn't really say that about. And so that's, I think, exciting to the Auburn folks that I hear from. And again, the fact that, yeah, it's a new coach, it's a new system, it's another start, but these guys have worked together. This coaching staff, a number of them have worked together. The offensive coordinator in particular with Goish, who's an offensive guy, and the quarterback. That is an invaluable edge and experience that Auburn has for a first-year staff. Not unlike what Kurt Cignetti enjoyed when he got to Indiana.
0: And Kevin, it comes at a really interesting time, and you have written in the state for about 40 years now, and there's always a yin and a yang, and we all know Alabama has not only dominated this great rivalry, which I think we both probably used to think was the best in college football, and hope it gets back to that again. But in the last 20 years, it's pretty much been non-existent, and that's as a result of Alabama's success under Saban. There were some great games in there. We all know that. But right now, I want you to try to compare and contrast what we've seen from Alex Goish. We haven't seen him on a football field yet, versus the vibes coming out of Tuscaloosa as Kalen DeBoer gets ready for his third season.
1: Well, Goish is a more dynamic personality. There's no comparison there. There aren't many people who are less dynamic personalities coaching major college football than Kalen DeBoer. It doesn't mean he's not a good football coach. He is. He's clearly proven that. I mean, the man took Washington to the national championship game. And without a running game, he took Alabama to the SEC championship game in the playoff last year, and won a playoff game on the road after trailing by 17. So he doesn't get enough credit because not only is he not a dynamic speaker, he's not a forceful public presence. He ain't Nick Saban. No one else is. There's only been one of those, and there only ever will be one. But he suffers living in that shadow, which is thicker, deeper, and longer than any shadow any coach has ever faced, because Nick Saban still hangs around. Nick Saban is still very much in the spotlight on that campus, around the SEC, nationally on game day. That's not easy to deal with. And Kalen DeBoer has to live with it every day. So he's got to create his own legacy, and he's got to do it his way. And I give him credit for this. He hasn't tried to be Saban. I think far too many Saban disciples have tried to mimic the boss, far too many of them unsuccessfully. You got to be who you are. And Kalen DeBoer is obviously a more quiet presence. He doesn't really give you a lot of red meat in press conferences, again, in stark contrast to Saban. But this is the year we can really start judging him, though. This is his program now more than it's been at any time since he got there. It's going to be his quarterback. It's his staff. He made some changes there. So we're going to find out whether he can win championships at Alabama. Not saying he has to do it this year, but now is the time we can really judge what an Alabama program under Kalen DeBoer is going to look like going forward.
0: And Kevin, everyone asks you, I'm sure, on the street, what does he have to do? It's a common question. I don't really know if there's an answer, considering that would be virtually impossible to displace him after the new contract extension. But as you get ready, as we get ready for the season, we'll go back to Auburn in a second. But just what is the range for DeBoer for him? I mean, I know having a good season or a great season ends this conversation, but where is that line of demarcation that he needs to be careful about before the fan base starts to really sour on him?
1: Well, the only one who really knows the answer to that question is Greg Byrne, the AD and the president and the trustees. And look, he's got, DeBoer, that is, has extraordinary support from his administration. So I think it would almost take the bottom dropping out. And I'm talking 6-6, 7-5, ugly losses, unexpected losses, both of which we've seen in, from him in his first 2 years. I think it would take something extraordinary for him not to be the head coach at Alabama in 2027.
0: Kevin, back to Auburn, which is where we began. That's another dynamic that really hasn't played into this rivalry in such a long time. Yeah, Gus Malzahn had great success, even against Saban, but since then, it has been heartbreak hotel. Harsin, what did he have, a 4 overtime loss that he should have won with one player going out of bounds. Everybody knows about Gravedigger. I mean, if Alex Golish was able to turn this thing and win a game pretty quickly, what does that do to the dynamics that we have been talking about here?
1: Well, as you said, that rivalry has tilted so heavily in Alabama's favor, with rare and memorable exceptions. And usually when that game's been played in Auburn, unfortunately for Golish, he has to go to Tuscaloosa in his first Iron Bowl. So that will make it even more difficult. But I think he's got a couple of years to show that he can compete with Alabama. And competing with Alabama doesn't mean playing them tough for 4 quarters or even pushing them to overtime. You got to win that game. And right behind that, you got to find a way to beat Georgia. Auburn hasn't beaten Georgia since 2017. Wow. In the regular season. That's an absurd streak in the Deep South's oldest rivalry, and it's really untenable. Auburn fans expect better. They deserve better than to be non – and they've really been non-competitive with Georgia. Last year's game was obviously competitive with some interesting calls, but for the most part, Georgia's dominated. So he's got 2 major tasks on his hands. He's got 2 major rivals that he's stuck right in the middle of, and sooner or later, and I can't put a timeline on it, but sooner or later, you got to start beating those folks.
0: So in the end, Kevin, I mean, you've laid out this Cignetti connection, and it's real, because now everybody is looking at what Cignetti did. But the path at Auburn, you've already answered the question, but it just seems a little bit less complex than what Cignetti does. I mean, what are your overall thoughts on where Golish has this program and where can he take it?
1: Well, let me just remind people that of the 7 games Auburn lost last year, 6 were by 1 score. And I think in every one of them, they either led in the fourth quarter or they had at least 1 possession to tie or take the lead in the fourth quarter. So everyone got tired of hearing Hugh Freeze say they were close. But in reality, on the scoreboard, in the SEC, they were close. And the reason that they couldn't get over the hump is they couldn't operate a competent offense. And that's where Golish has an opportunity to make something happen, because he retained DJ Durkin, maybe one of the best decisions that he's made since getting the job. And so you're going to have a solid, if not really, really good defense. And now you've got an offense that's going to be able to make plays. You've got an explosive playmaker at quarterback. They also brought the center, which nobody talks about. But having a center and a quarterback that are used to working together, that's another huge advantage for Auburn. So, again, conditions are favorable for them to do something special, as Auburn has been known to do in the past.
0: Kevin, always great. Kevin Skarbinski, who has just been at the center of all sports writing and broadcasting in the state for so long. We really appreciate it. From AL.com. His thoughts on Alex Golish. As we head to the break, more of your phone calls straight ahead.
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0: from the governor of Louisiana, Jeff Landry, says on 104.5, and I think that's Matt Moscona's show, that flags are going to be flown at half staff following the death of Skip Bertman. And, of course, across the city of Baton Rouge, Bertman's photo is being displayed, of course, at Alex Box and everywhere else. It's hard to put into words the legacy that he has left behind. Truly one of the most remarkable figures in the history of college athletics. And we are back here and checking in with Rick up next in Houston. Hey, Rick.
1: Hey, Paul. You know, Paul, I woke up around 3:30 this morning and looked at my phone and saw the news of Coach Bertman passing. And Paul, I've vacillated between sadness and I guess happiness that we had Coach for so long, and how absolutely lucky LSU was to have him, and just how remarkable a man he was. And, you know, you did mention that Joe Dean hired Coach Saban. Coach right. Bertman was the man that got Coach Saban everything that he was asking for at LSU. He was the one that made it happen. And, you know, it was really bittersweet to listen to Ben talk, and you could absolutely hear how much he loved him and everything. And you know, that's how the LSU family feels about Coach Bertman, you know. And our other iconic coach is getting up there in age, too, and it just feels like, you know, we're approaching the end of an era. But
0: yeah, you know, Rick, I just heard from my friend Tim Brando. He was texting me about Skip, and he mentioned Dale Brown. And Dale's in his 90s, as you well know. Yep. I've talked to Dale probably half a dozen times over the last year. We talk occasionally. He's been somebody very important in my life. And you know, he probably won't get the attention that Skip did because he really hasn't been around in a long time. But those are two figures there that you can't discuss LSU athletics without thinking of both. It's hard to find
1: absolutely,
0: two more
1: absolutely
0: important
1: not.
0: People.
1: Absolutely
0: in,
1: not.
0: In, what, in sports that really were nothing until Skip came over from Miami. He was a Miami. He was a Miami graduate, and Miami coach when he took the job. And obviously, Dale. Everybody knows his story.
1: Yeah, you know, and Paul, absolutely condolences to Coach's family and all the players and the people that love him. And that's all really all I had to say today. I just have absolutely so much respect for Coach, and I appreciate you taking my call, Paul. Thank you.
0: Thank you, Rick. Dr. Retta in Georgia is up next. Hey, Dr. Retta.
2: Hello, my Paul. How are you?
0: We are doing great. Thank you for the call.
2: That's wonderful. Listen, Paul, I know you like to practice inclusivity with the callers, but that Will guy from Chicago is a justifiable reason for you to ban callers above the Mason-Dixon line. At least ban Will from Chicago, Paul. Let him call the Big Ten Network with his observations and all that Big Ten rah-rah. Now listen, Paul, I know it's talking season, it's still talking season, and nothing is definitive, but I hope and I am certainly praying that all of this negativity toward Alabama, that everyone is wrong with their negativity and low rating of my Bama, Paul, and I'm believing that it will be a better year for them than has been predicted. What do you think, Paul?
0: I feel moderately upbeat, Dr. Retta, but I can't go all in. And it's probably the lowest prediction I would have made for Alabama in a long time. I feel like they're capable of 9 wins, which could get them in the playoffs. I see the path to do better, but I will tell you, I don't like the early signs out of camp. I mean, there's already been a couple of injuries that make me uncomfortable for a team that has some deficiencies.
2: He's already having some challenges. Yes, I really was very much concerned when I heard that there had been another injury. Yeah. Okay, Paul, but we are going to believe the best for Bama, and you have a nice weekend, Paul. I love you.
0: Dr. Retta, I can't thank you enough. So, again, let me just update where we are. We're about to head back to Baton Rouge. We went there early and talked to Ben McDonald, who was very emotional talking about his coach, Skip Bertman, and the impact that he had on his life. He said he saw him late last night, and Coach Bertman said, "I'm in the bottom of the ninth," and that was pretty much it. He passed away a few hours later. We'll talk to Scott Rabelais about the mood in the capital of Louisiana in just a moment.

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0: Welcome back. As we continue, we started the program with the news of the passing of Skip Bertman. We have spent a lot of time on that today, passing away overnight, 88 years old, hard to put into words. And we have tried. We spoke earlier with Ben McDonald, one of his best players. Now we speak to Scott Rabelais, who covered most of the tenure, which was epic. Five national championships, of course, serving as the AD when both Saban and Les Miles won titles. Scott, thank you very much for the time. So much going on, but we wanted to get your voice in on the death of Skip Bertman, but really what he meant to so many people in your community.
1: Well, to say he was a legend puts it too mildly. It's not a good enough word for it. I mean, he was a larger than life figure. He really was. I mean, he was created something that had never existed before at LSU. The baseball program was more than an afterthought. You know, the coach used to be like one of the football trainers. Go coach the baseball team when you're not doing football. And they had no tradition whatsoever, and he built that up to where, football will always be king at LSU, and I think Skip Bertman would have been the first to tell you that. But baseball is number two, and it's a sport that people really care about. And he made it a winner with five national titles in a 10-year span, something that I think will never be duplicated. Then he became athletic director, hiring Les Miles, who won a national championship, hiring some other national championship coaches at LSU, and really showed everyone how to win and how to succeed and how to promote their programs. And this is, as I wrote in a column today, we're still living in the age of Skip Bertman at LSU. He is the most influential figure in LSU athletic history, one of the most influential figures in the history of college baseball, because he taught a lot of people, hey, it doesn't have to be a money pit. You can break even, or maybe make a little money in baseball if you put some money into it. And he was so influential in so many ways, and will be definitely missed. We knew this day was coming probably soon, but it's sad, but it's still great to look back on a great life and a man who accomplished so much.
0: And Scott, I know we've talked about it, and I know you've talked to many people and know the story so well, but help the rest of us understand, because we've heard what you have said. We talked to Ben McDonald earlier. We've read all the statements. But to folks who have heard his name and maybe seen a documentary, but really did not live in his era, how would you describe what he did and really the legacy that continues today?
1: He came from the University of Miami, who was a baseball power, and he learned how to about coaching from Ron Frazier, who was the successful head coach there, and he learned about promotion. He brought in things like the San Diego Chicken. Some people might remember that, and sure, made it a real the attention to detail and the high standard that he had for everything. He'd go around the ballpark before games in his early years, to the concession stands to make sure the coffee was hot, to the bathrooms to make sure that they were clean, and just to encourage people to come back to the ballpark. And of course, they started winning, and of course, it started feeding on itself. But he was a master motivator. Always had some story for his players for the game. Something inspirational. He was a great leader of first his program, then the whole athletic department at LSU. And I saw a statement from Nick Saban today. Said he learned a lot from him. He was the head coach when he was the athletic director, rather, when Nick was head coach at LSU and led LSU to that national championship. And he was savvy at business. Always he got a great timing curve thing, whether it was what time to go to the bullpen to bring someone in, or to set up in 2003 before they won the national title. They started the tradition fund at LSU, where they pay a seat license to buy season tickets. And he said, I need Nick to win big this year. He came and told us that at the Advocate, the newspaper work. And of course, they won the national championship. So his timing was perfect. And a great storyteller, Paul. I don't know if you ever spent much time with Skip, but he was just wonderful at spinning a yarn, telling an anecdote, he was just always, you know, he told the story about in his early days, he's going out to the mound. Hey, Bertram, they're yelling at him from the stands. We're two points behind. Yes, sir. They're called runs. And hey, Bertram, these referees stink. Yes, sir. They're called umpires, and they do. You know, that was one of his popular stories. But just the guy who's going to be missed so much. Just Paul, if there was a Mount Rushmore of LSU athletics, he would have to be on it. I would say Billy Cannon. You could pick Shaquille O'Neal or Pete Maravich. By Simone Augustus for all the success LSU's had in women's athletics. And as a coach and administrator, if you had to pick someone, I think it would be Skip.
0: And it's interesting because he's really been off the, I mean, 88 years old. He hasn't been on the main stage in a long time. But you still heard his name. Everybody mentioned him. Just in terms of seeing him and talking to him after he left, what was it like?
1: Well, yeah, he was. I mean, he was this. Yeah, he was this. Always this presence. I mean, you know, he was a mentor to Paul Menary, who won a national title at LSU after Skip. He also grew up in the Miami area. He was a mentor to Jay Johnson. Jay Johnson talks about how nervous he was meeting Skip Bertram for the first time. Not be around telling people, well, they should have done it this way, I would have done it that way. Not like that, but just offering advice and of course he had this quite a coaching tree. Mike Bianco, who won a national title at a College World Series at Ole Miss, was a catcher for him with Ben McDonald when Ben was pitching, and Ray Tanner, who won two College World Series at South Carolina and also became the athletic director, was on his staff on the Olympic team when they won the bronze medal in Atlanta in 1996. He was tough. He was demanding, in a Nick Saban kind of way, in a Kim Mulkey kind of way. But he was someone who these players, as you see from the statements you've seen from Ben McDonald, from other players that we've heard from today, is someone who they love dearly. And I think my brother texted me today, and he put it best. He's an LSU fan, of course, being from here. And he said, it's kind of like every LSU fan's kind of lost their granddad. You know, I think that puts it very well.
0: Yeah, and I think, Scott, I mean, we've all been there. You know it's going to happen, but when it happens, you just can't believe it.
1: Yeah, exactly. I mean, exactly. I heard people, they'd gone to visit him in the hospital. Virg Osbury, the athletic director, told our beat writer, Kofi Riley, went to visit him in the hospital and kind of knew the end was near. But then he always kind of said he'd come back. You know, his house burned down, or mostly burned down, in 2004, rebuilt it. He was fine. His wife was fine. His wife, Sandy, who passed away early last year. A tree fell in his house from a storm earlier this summer. That was the last time I spoke to him. He said, I'm fine. Everything's fine. It did some damage, but he was okay. It always seemed like a very resilient guy. Just kind of expected. He'd been around for so long. I mean, he came to LSU in 1983, was hired by Bob Broadhead, who was the athletic director back then, because he knew of him from Miami. Somebody said, when Broadhead was with the Miami Dolphins, and people said, you need to look at this guy. And of course, he came to LSU and just created this monolith that has never abated. You know, it's been added to, of course, with championships won under Menary and Jay Johnson. But he set the standard, and it was a standard for every coach and every program at LSU, not just the baseball program.
0: Scott Rabelais on the passing of Skip Bertram. Many thanks, Scott. We appreciate you coming on and discussing this with us. We will take a short break. We are coming right back.
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0: The Paul Feinbaum Show is back, presented by Zaxby's. Just like a plate of Zaxby's famous fingers, we're serving your college football takes hot and fresh. Welcome back. We continue here on a Friday afternoon. Augie, next.
1: Hey, Paul. Paul, Skip Bertman, what can you say about that guy? I love that guy. Never met him. He came to LSU my senior year. And, I mean, he is to LSU what Saban and Bryant are to Alabama. And, I mean, it's a baseball coach. What was baseball before he came to LSU? It was just something to do if you were really bored during the week, or nobody on the weekend would go to those games. He shows up. I mean, the man elevated baseball at LSU to the top of the pantheon of college baseball. I mean, he's made that job almost impossible for anyone else who follows in his footsteps. You know, Mineri, he wasn't terrible, but let's face it, Paul, he left because of the Skip Bertman standard. And Jay Johnson, he might be the only guy that is capable of sustaining the Skip Bertman standard. The man was transformational. He's an icon in Louisiana. I think he's an icon in college baseball history. And he represented LSU with, I think Rabelais said it best, class, humor, dignity, honor. In my opinion, he's the greatest LSU coach in any sport at any time in the history of LSU athletics. Would you agree with that?
0: Yeah, I mean, I think you would have to, because the other contender, I mean, I think Dale Brown is someone who is to be treasured, but when you don't win titles, it tends to affect you, rightly or wrongly. Saban just wasn't there long enough. And, you know, I think when you think about other figures, in this whole, I was on a show this morning talking about Daniels, and I said, you know, I mean, Burrow had his moment, but to me, if you, and again, some of this is age, some of this is the fact I lived in Louisiana, covered LSU, but if you said who's the most famous LSU player of all time, I would say Billy Cannon, although that's already probably changed from generations. But if you ask the most famous coach, it is Skip. You're right.
1: No doubt, Skip. And you brought up another one, Paul, Dale Brown. Dale Brown transformed LSU basketball. Now, Pete Maravich did what Pete did.
0: He did.
1: But Dale really changed the whole nature of LSU sports. And, you know, those are two guys that, they won't be around forever. I wouldn't say losing Coach Bertman was a tragic event, because the man lived a great life and he gave us something nobody else did. And I think the best thing I can say about Skip Bertman is he was ours, and we'll always be proud of that. So, Skip, thank you for everything you brought us. Thanks, Paul.
0: Thanks, Augie. Really appreciate that. Trey is up next.
2: Hey, Paul, I agree with Augie that not only did he elevate baseball at LSU, he elevated the whole SEC, and the other schools had to get better. He had a big impact on the SEC in a whole. But do you mind if I address two callers from yesterday, Paul? Can I do that? You mind?
0: Of course.
2: First person I want to address is Ellie May from Ohio. I mean, Paul, Ellie Mae's this prima donna who quit the show during spring sports, and we all know why she didn't call in during spring sports. And you know that SEC, all of that he did last year, I give him a ton of credit. That was funny. But it's old. He needs to come up with something else. And I guarantee you, as soon as the Big Ten does not win a title, we won't hear from her. Now, Andre, talking about Nick Saban yesterday, Paul, I want to ask you a question, then I'm going to elaborate on it. Don't you have to be a great recruiter to get great players to win? Is recruiting not one of the most important parts of coaching?
0: It's the most important part.
2: I agree. And the thing about it is, that guy acted like Saban just recruited the players and went up, sat in the stands, and had a Pabst Blue Ribbon or something. I mean, that was one of the worst. That was one of the dumbest calls I've ever heard. And not only did he recruit great players, he recruited great coaches who are coaching all around in college football these days. I mean, his assistants are unbelievable at where they're coaching. And so he also stockpiling talent, great recruiting equals championship. You'll never find a team that doesn't have great players that wins a championship, Paul. And that's in any sport. Do you agree?
0: Trey, completely. Thank you very, very much. Brian is up next in Tulsa.
3: Hey, Paul. How you doing, my friend?
0: All good.
3: First of all, I've never been calling, not because I got kicked out of the regulators. It's just I've had a lot going on lately since school is about to get started where I'm working at. You got kids coming back, and I've been working like almost 40 hours over the last 2 days, so that's why I haven't called. I'm going to say this expired. Thank you for that call yesterday. I listened to it this morning. That was a really good call. I've always been a fan of yours. I do like your calls. And the one thing that we Sooner and Aggie fans do have in common expires, we both hate that ugly burnt orange color. So I'd rather put up with Giggum than Hook'em. And Paul, finally, you know, the other day I made a stupid call, and I should not have done that over the two days. And I shouldn't have got my attitude the way it was. But real quickly, the reason why I mentioned that Teletubbies thing is,
0: Hey, Brian, let me jump in here. I don't think anybody really needs an explanation from you, so why don't we just move on?
3: Now, Paul, I was just going to say the only reason why I knew that is because back in the 90s, I was watching my nephew, and that was the show he watched. So that's okay, the only reason why I knew about that. That's the only explanation why. But, Paul, I'm going to take a break from the show for a while. I've got so much on my plate right now, but anyway, whenever I come back, whenever I'm ready to be back on the show, Paul, I'll be back on. So until then, my friend, I'll talk to you later. God bless you. Boomer Sooner, I'm out.
0: Thank you, Brian. We certainly wish you well. I've never heard that before. I've heard people quitting the show. I've heard people angry. I've never heard anybody taking a sabbatical from the show. I know this is maybe inappropriate. Can I just talk to myself? Is this show that stressful to all of us that we need to take a break? This show is not supposed to be stressful. It's supposed to be fun. This is entertainment. This is like you come here in the afternoon because you want to get away from the news of the day and all the politics and all the screaming and the lying. You want to come here and talk sports and hear what your team's up to. Get some perspectives, and I'm concerned that Brian, after the whole Telebubby controversy, maybe I should have let him finish that. I just didn't really want to hear any more about it. Is having to walk away and deal with things. Anyway, enough of my rant. I'm done. Let's go back to the calls. Dan in Gastonia, North Carolina.
4: Hey, Paul. This coming football season, I have two dogs in the hunt.
0: Okay.
4: The Tennessee Volunteers and the Appalachian State University Mountaineers.
0: Sure.
4: I have degrees from both of those institutions. And I wanted to ask you, first of all, could you give me a little bit of analysis on Tennessee? I know they've got a new quarterback. What do you think about the quarterback? Could you comment on Tennessee's strengths and weaknesses, and just in general, how well do you think they're going to do this season? And I know you may not know a whole lot about Appalachian State. That's not a Southeastern Conference school, but maybe you know a little bit about it. I'd be interested in hearing what you have to say about that. I was just going to mention also that I found in the one of these magazines that I bought at the newsstand that Appalachian ranks 62nd in the country in recruiting for this season. And given there's 135 teams, I believe, and they're playing Division I football, that sounds pretty good. So I'd just love to hear any comments you could make on either one of those two universities.
0: Yeah, let me talk about Appalachian State first. because I know you live in Gastonia. Until recently, I lived in Charlotte, which Gastonia is right outside of Charlotte. So I knew a lot about Appalachian State. I had a couple of good friends that had played there, and a number of people that went there. So I'm pretty familiar with the program. Eli Drinkwitz was there. Other really successful coaches have been there. I think they're really, I think the passion for that school, didn't Luke Holmes go there? Is pretty amazing, really impressive. Because when I got to North Carolina, I didn't know anything about it. I knew that they'd beaten Michigan. As far as Tennessee, I think the quarterback situation will take care of itself pretty quickly. I am mildly optimistic about Tennessee. I think they need to split two games at home, and those two games are in the first half of the season, and the two games are Texas and Alabama. I think they have a better chance of beating Alabama than Texas, and if they can negotiate or navigate the front half of the season, then I think they're going to be okay. At Texas A&M late in the year, I don't think it's winnable. LSU is entirely dependent on where LSU is. If LSU is on the way to the playoffs, I don't like Tennessee's chances. If LSU is crashing after a difficult first half of the season, then that changes the perspective of that game. Thanks for the call. Appreciate it. We're up against the break. We are coming right back. Paul Feinbaum here. 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
2: Here's our weather in Middle Tennessee. The weekend will bring intense heat, with highs near 101 on Saturday and near 103 on Sunday. Heat index values may reach 110 to 112. Lows will drop to the mid-70s. Clear skies are expected both nights. 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

0: I just wanted you to know that I appreciate you being there for us, especially for me. You help me just about every day. My son's birthday is tomorrow. He died in 2019. This is our eighth birthday without him. And somehow you made me feel better. And I was just reading an article on Coach Bryant. I didn't realize why he left Arkansas. He left Arkansas, it said, because they couldn't get along with the basketball coach, Adolph Roots. And I wondered if maybe you could dwell a little bit about that after we hang up.
1: Mistake number one. It always pains me when we talk about your son, but I know your memories of him are special, and I know tomorrow will be a difficult day. But let me get to Coach Bryant for a second.
0: Okay, sweetie. Thank you.
1: He did. That is one of the great myths in the history of sports, that he and Adolph Rupp did not get along. And I'm not. I have no personal knowledge, but. I've said before, one of my close friends is Coach Bryant's grandson, so I know the family and I know the history extremely well. And I've even talked to Coach Rupp's son, and yes, they all say that is a myth, that the two were very close friends, that the line that Coach Bryant got a lighter once after winning the SEC, and Coach Rupp got a convertible, is just simply not true. But anyway, Coach Bryant left Kentucky because he had an opportunity to go to Texas A&M, and that's a job that I don't think he ever wanted to leave. Really, he loved it out there. He loved being with the oil money and the fat cats, and I think he knew that was a gold mine. But you also know that he couldn't turn down Alabama.
0: I heard that also. Thank you, Mr. Paul.
1: Thank you very much, Ms. Fay.
0: And I thank you for being there for all of us. And you have a blessed day.
1: You too. And we'll be thinking of you tomorrow. I mean, the famous line that's been told for 60 years, but Coach Bryant said, Mama called. He went to Alabama. He was an Alabama graduate, and we all understand that. Nobody more than I-Man calling right now. I-Man, you're the one that's perfected the Bryant story with Adolph Rupp, so I'm glad you're here next.
2: I tell you what, that's an unusual story. I mean, there's several movies out there, and we were talking about them last night, The Junction Boys and I think it was Tom Berenger played in that. He got off the airplane, the beer can fell out. Well, that was a problem right there already. What Bryant was drinking didn't come in an aluminum can. And and then, I thought the movie was real cheesy and low budget, but the movie with Gary Busey was pretty good. It hit on some high points, but it was just real cheap production. And
1: it was terrible.
2: Yeah, it was, but it kind of moved along at a weird pace, and maybe they could have found somebody else, but he did. They hired him. Paul, is there anybody that's ever talked themselves into more corners than I have on this program? I mean, I've been threatened by the best. I mean, by the biggest beast. I mean, rock stars, football players, and hell, you had that D. Snyder guy going to call in and whoop somebody, and you told him real quick, you had some friends, and I let it be known real quick. Couldn't nobody teach me nothing. And because I know what I know, and I respect other people, but at the same time, I'm going to call them like I see them, too. But this show is not for everybody. And sometimes people trying to talk smack, they're out of their element. And, maybe sometimes it's just best to sit back and listen and not try to call every day. I mean, call maybe when you got something to say. And some of these people aren't really worthy of responding to. I mean, I got a couple people that are, you know, they're just not worthy of responding to. They're living off coattails. They're irrelevant people. And I don't know. I'm mystified by that call a while ago. I mean, I think I like the guy. I mean, he's a good guy, and I wish him the best. But, you know, sometimes I guess this show gets too headstrong for some.
1: Was I wrong, I-Man, to rush him along on the Telebubby explanation? Did you want to hear more about that?
2: No, I think that you was okay by going and in interrupting, because maybe he should have stayed on the line so you could say it's supposed to be fun. If you're not having fun with this show, I mean, that's what it's kind of designed for. And you know, at one time, ESPN thought we had a fun show. But now they seem to have changed their mind about a lot of things. And,
1: oh, yeah.
2: And maybe the SEC network has too. Well, that's just too damn bad, because we are who we are, and y'all are who y'all are. And guess what? We ain't the ones that changed. Y'all are the ones that changed. And we do have some callers that have been ESPNized. That's the problem. And I remember when you got on the SEC network, I mean, how proud you were. And I was proud for you, because you worked hard. And I tell you, I've watched a lot of people put their thumb on you and kind of push you around when you were doing interviews with people that don't really call and you interview that much anymore. But at the same time, you respected those people, and they were guests on your programs in years past. But, you know, at one point, everybody thought this was, a great program, and they were using our clips, and ESPN has totally flipped its direction. And you know, it all started about, 10 years ago during an election, if you will, and everything got real political. And then it got even worse when it came to the COVID thing. And then everybody really started showing their lack of a backbone. And but no, it's supposed to be fun, and I have fun with this program. And I tell you, going through what I've been going through, and I'm not somebody that thinks they're extra important, Justin. I don't think I'm self-important. I'm just a regular caller, and that's all I've ever been. I've never cared about being number one, number two, winning an argument, losing an argument. I just call this show to have fun. Legend has said it time and time again. It's about having fun. Squirrels having fun with it. See, that's the difference in maybe some of the black hats and some of these other folks out there. They and some of the other folks, they get it too. It's a fun show, and we get to talking. You know, this may be what's hurt them the most off season. They got caught up in all this portal and this playoff, and they all know how to fix it, and they don't know a damn thing. And they got caught up in all that conversation, and they're not taking care of themselves. And I would hope that they would. Paula went to the doctor yesterday and had a pretty good report. Everything looks the same. Everything's being contained. There's the words remission aren't being mentioned, but it's still treatable. And I go back in 8 weeks. We'll do some more checks. But I had two different scans. I had PET scan and an ultrasound, whatever that, not ultrasound, but a PET scan and some other kind of scan over the last 2 weeks. And everything looked good except for this one spot on the rib, and they're monitoring that. And if push comes to shove, they may do some radiation there. But I'm pleasantly surprised. And I tell you, going through what I'm going through, I still find a way to have fun with this show. I just don't get to call as much as I normally would. But that doesn't stop me from listening. And, some of these people have just taken this show way, way, way too serious. And if they're not having fun with it, I would, don't come on here and just say you got to leave or you're going to quit. There's no parades. There's, just kind of step back in the corner for a little bit. Take a break. I mean, just like you would. I've always viewed this show as a cocktail party. You're just kind of standing there with your hors d'oeuvres, and you're kind of walking around the room. You got your little drink, whatever it is, and you're speaking and nodding, saying hello, and you're having a little conversation. You see somebody, you walk over there, I'll be right back, and you walk over there, and you just kind of keep talking and working the room. That's all it is. you know, you're not having to meet Roberto Duran, Sugar Ray Leonard, and all these folks in each one of these groups. And if you chose that, you've chose the wrong avenue. And I don't know. I was really surprised that this show has. I've never heard anybody say this show has stressed them to the point that they needed to take a break. I was really surprised by that.
1: I mean, thank you so much. We'll be thinking of you as you continue on with the report. So we'll take a short break. We are coming right back.
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0: Welcome back. Long is up next in South Carolina. Hello, Long.
1: Good afternoon, Paul. I normally don't say this, but that was a good call. Iman's call, he hit on a lot of points, but the point that I was most interested in is what he said about his health. I mean, I think you were looking for CT, but that is really great news, and I hope the R word is in your future, in the near future. Paul, you had somebody on talking about Auburn that works for the newspaper. His name was like, Tara Lipinski. What was that gentleman's name?
0: Tara Lipinski. That's exactly who it was. Kevin Skarbinski.
1: Okay. So, Mr. Lipinski, is that Polish? Would you guess that's Polish?
0: Could be.
1: Okay. Let's just assume it is. Because it would either take a Polak or someone named J.D. or A.J. to honestly think that Auburn is going to be in the playoff this year. I mean, he must have had a deadline. He said, man, anything. Auburn's going to make the playoff. Let's write that. But anyhow, I digress. Lonesome Joe, Handsome Joe, he's now Handsome Joe. I'm now referring to Joe as Handsome Joe. Where are my damn cookies? Don't make me call Sarge. And then the only other caller I wanted to talk about today, and it has been addressed, and you've asked other callers, should you have let him continuing to talk about belly bubbies or whatever they're called? My answer is yes, because I am the belly bubby. I was that. That was me. But I'm sorry, Brian, you've been stressed. But, Paul, can you clarify one thing that he said? Could you do that for me?
0: Yes, of course.
1: He said that he has been working a ton. He has almost worked 40 hours in the last 10 days.
0: That's a lot of work. That's a lot of work.
1: Isn't 40 hours a work week? That's 4 hours a day.
0: Well, I'm going to show my age, but not anymore. It's not.
1: You know what? That's a far deeper conversation, my friend, right there. And then finally, Brian, I love the excuse. My nephew ate my homework. Really? Come on. Don't blame it on some kid. We know the truth. There is nothing wrong. You do not have to be in this Feinbaum forum a closet Teletubby monster fan. You just don't have to do it. Brian, I'll miss you, but no one will miss your calls. Have a great weekend, Paul. Be safe.
0: Thank you. John is up next.
2: Hey, Paul.
0: Hello, John.
2: Happy Friday to you, Paul. Anyway, I was going to reiterate, I called a couple of days ago, and I enjoy the calls coming from San Antonio and Matt. And, Paul, let's make Matt more of a presence.
0: Okay.
2: On the show, Paul. And also, what about my man in Madison, Mississippi? Ricky. I haven't heard Ricky in a long time, Paul.
0: He called about a week ago.
2: No, he didn't call. I didn't hear him.
0: John, unlike a lot of people, I'm here every day for the whole show, so I would probably have a...
2: No, you're not, Paul. You're not at this whole show. You give lip service to me. That's what I don't like, okay? And also, there's a young man down in New Orleans. Is that Harry or Harvey down there? Those are the good calls, Paul. Are you there?
0: Well, where am I supposed to go, John? I'm not like you. I don't come and go with the wind.
2: Paul, I just asked you a question. You didn't answer it.
0: I don't know. I wasn't listening. I'm sorry. I wasn't paying attention to what you said. My bad.
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0: busy show. We appreciate you being here. The end of the week has arrived. Let's check in with Sarge in Kentucky.
1: Paul, good afternoon. Thinking through a lot of the calls this week, I'm reminded of a quote by Dwight D. Eisenhower. And he once talked about what he said were the three classes of intelligence of people. So the lowest class are people that talk about other people, just straight gossip. Then the next class is people who talk about things. People talk about watches, cars, boats, stuff like that. And the highest order is really people that talk about ideas. And I just want to say I'm loving the view from my rooftop penthouse in Long's Head. It's rent-free, and I'm really enjoying it. Speaking of ideas, I want to talk about, people talk about Big Ten dominance, blah, blah, blah. I just checked, and DraftKings has the Big Ten as a conference to win the CFP at plus 130 and the SEC at plus 180. So, maybe it's a slight advantage, but Vegas doesn't seem to think it's some distinct advantage that's, miles ahead. So let's just keep things in reference a little bit. I wanted to compliment to the contrary of John's last call, his call about math the other day, I thought was quite beautiful. And it was just succinct, short, and very appropriate. And I think I just wanted to mention that, September 12th, we're hosting Alabama here in Lexington. And on 9/11, the day before, at Bell's Cocktail House, we're going to have a toast at 9/11 p.m. And there's going to be a bourbon market from 7 to 9. It's a rooftop bar in downtown Lexington, and I just wanted to say I want to cordially invite all the Alabama fans, yourself. I don't know if Tom Hart and Jordan and Colby in town, but I'll be reaching out to Tom Hart. He's a friend of mine. So that's all I had, Paul. Just wanted to call and check in. Hope you're doing really well.
0: Thank you very much. Hope to see you there. We appreciate it, Sarge. I think we'll be at that event the game. I don't know about the rest. Handsome Joe is up next.
2: Roll Tide, roll, Paul Feinbaum. Hey, most of the show, after most of the shows, we all need a place to go like that right there. Great call, Sarge. That was a great call by my regulator brother, Trey, too, earlier, Paul. And, Eddie May, I'm going to tell you what, you got regulated, brother. You don't mess around with Trey, that's for sure. And I want to throw this out here, too. I heard what Dylan said the other day. And, Paul, I bet he can't even spell regurgitators, whatever he said. I mean, he needs to just stick with you in the backer, and watering with the hogs out back. That's what Dylan needs to stick up with. But, Paul, I had a doctor visit today. I had a new doctor, my pain doctor, which basically who prescribes my medication because my last doctor moved. But I do want to give a big shout-out to Miss Kelly Askew. She lives in Sheffield, Alabama, and she's my case nurse. And, Paul, I'm tell you what, she's a good lady. She told me about her last night with her grandkids. She had a three-year-old and 1-year-old who spent the night with her. So, you got kids. I mean, it makes a difference on how, you spend your nights. But, Paul, have you ever thought about, if you had your own after-hour show, where just anything goes, Paul, it would make millions on pay-per-view. I mean, it would make multi-millions. And I would like this, right? Well, I want to say this first, though. Brian in Tulsa, man, don't stop calling in, brother. I mean, who cares if somebody wants to, criticize your calls? It takes everything in the pot to make the stew. So keep calling in, Brian. I mean, screw the people that don't like it. But Paul? Red Bay plays their first football game tonight, and I'm planning on going to this one. It's been a while since I've actually went to a high school game, but I plan on going to this one tonight, and I hope my Red Bay Tigers, gets kicked off right in the right kind of way. But, Paul, another thing I want to say to you, if the day comes that you ever do retire, Paul, you need to take you and a lot of the callers, it don't have to be me, it could be your choice, different ones, and have a tour across the country. And just like, kind of like Jerry Springer. Not Jerry Springer, but Jerry Seinfeld. That's what I meant, Jerry Seinfeld. And just have, let the country see everybody, all the callers in person. I mean, they already love you. You're what would sell the tickets. They already love you. So I think that would be something good, for all of us. And but Brian, keep calling in, brother. I mean, don't take nothing too personal. It just wasn't right for the regulators. But hey, don't stop calling in, brother, because I promise you, for every hater out there, there's going to be two that likes you. But anyway, Paul, you have a good weekend. Love you, brother, and I'll talk to you Monday, my man.
0: Thank you. Thank you very much, Joe. Let's check in with Dylan in Jasper, Alabama.
3: Happy Friday, my black hat brother. How you doing today, sir?
0: We are doing great.
3: You know, I'm glad Sarge is enjoying watching The View and everything. That makes me happy and all that. But, you know, Joe sent me a message the other night after I was talking about the regurgitators and everything. And he said this right here. He said, you know, this means war. I said, okay, laughing emojis. And then he sent laughing emojis with a bunch of horses or ponies. And I was like, is that the symbol for pony leaguers? But anyway, you know, my 5-year-old son come up to me the other day and he said, Dad, I want to start playing golf. I'm interested in golf. I was like, okay. I was like, okay, Walker. Well, I saw Brad's little video yesterday on X, and I was like, huh. So I got a question for Brad. So what kind of youth set of golf clubs do you use so I can get my 5-year-old son some golf clubs and everything, you know? And I also got another question for Brad. And this is a serious question, too. And since you're so superior to this, Brad, and probably know what you're talking about and everything and all that, well, when midgets talk about their childhood, do they start off by saying when they was little? Paul, the dirtiest player in the game's out of here. Have a good one, brother.
0: Thank you. Bash is up next.
4: Paul, I know I'm in Alabama, but did I go back to Colorado and did I smoke something? Because what the hell was that? Like Dylan was talking about Brad's, like, golf game, and then I was like, what the hell did he just segue into? But anyway, Paul, great to be on the show. Thank you for having me. You mentioned something yesterday when I asked you about Lincoln Riley. I wanted to use that to segue to Lane Kiffin, so... You said that this year is his best team, but it's going to be his hardest schedule. Now, on paper, Paul, with Lane Kiffin's tenure at Ole Miss, now coming into LSU with what he has, a $40 million roster, is this technically his best team he's had? And you've seen it all the time on the offseason, his hardest schedule he's going to have to go up against.
0: Yeah, I think you'd without having seen them play on paper, yes.
4: I appreciate that. So I think, and like we were talking about yesterday, and I do agree with you, it would be hilarious that after week three, the $40 million roster man has the whole nation, you know, looking at him. But doesn't that remind you a little familiar, Paul, about a certain team 3 years ago in Boulder, Colorado?
0: A little bit.
4: How they started 3-0 and they got the nation's attention and all of SportsCenter and all College Game Day just surrounded Boulder. And then you know what happened? Like, you remember, Paul, what happened in the 9 remaining games? They lost 8 of them. Now, I'm not saying that's going to happen exactly to LSU, but once that week 3 high happens, Paul, you know better or not that it's going to be one of those hard schedule team that's going to really wake up LSU, and then do you believe they're going to be able to get it back on track? Or since it's the first year?
0: I think that 2-week stretch is critical because if they lose to Ole Miss, and right now I think the trend lines would point that way, then what happens against A&M? And if they're sitting there with 2 losses, I mean, they still have Alabama. They have to go to Tennessee. There's a couple other games in there, there'll be the pressure on them will be suffocating.
4: Right, and again, I'm not saying like the team versus team comparison, but what I am saying is a little comparable is The amount of fuel that the other teams on the sideline got for playing the Colorado, every player on the roster is from the transfer portal. We're all coming in to change this new and get the whole nation's attention on us. But it gave every team that was on the other side of the field, Paul, more motivation, more bulletin board material. You saw the Oregon Ducks with what they did with their head coach, and they destroyed them. And I think that that kind of similarity, because this is going to be the most hated football team for LSU going up against all of these teams one after the other. And most
0: hey,
4: of them-
0: Lance, a quick Bash, a quick question.
4: Go ahead.
0: And I know part of the fun of college football is rooting for your team and against somebody else, but have you ever been more against a team more than this Lane Kiffin LSU team?
4: No, and that's what's so perfect about it. He has this season in the palm of his hands, and all LSU fans know this is going to be one of the most wildest rides in any individual college football season. And he's going to play, like I'm saying, Paul, four of his former teams in his schedule.
0: Well,
4: one of them, he could have been an Auburn. That's what I made him made, but we all know how his daughter talked him out of that.
0: Well, yeah, that's because... You know, do I need to quote the Ryan McGee documentary? I needed Ole Miss more than they needed me.
4: Yes, yes, yes. And that is the only quote you remember from that, Paul, because I asked you five times last year, have you ever seen the documentary? And
0: Lance, that's the only thing you remember. Bash, I have never seen it because I refuse to watch
4: it. There's no point now.
0: And I wish I could get the 4.5 hours back that I sat in Charlotte last summer recording with the producers. That's all I want. It was a long, incredibly tedious morning, and I'm glad I didn't see it. Apparently somebody else did. Bash, thanks for the call. We're up against the break. We are back after this.
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8: Welcome back to another PBR Minute with Dr. Craig, Nick Frazier, and alongside me is Nashville Stampede head coach Justin McBride. Now it's time. 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What can fans expect? 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
9: It's the best. 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
9: 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Thank you, buddy.
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0: The Paul Feinbaum Show is back, presented by Zaxby's. Just like a plate of Zaxby's famous fingers, we're serving your college football takes hot and fresh. Welcome back. What an afternoon this has been. It's about to get better. Squirrel is next.
1: I don't know about that, but appreciate you taking my call. And let me give a shout out to a buddy of mine who was in the hospital for a few days and just got out. Rocky down in Bonita Springs, Florida. He's a big fan of yours and big fan of the show, and he listens all the time. And just want to say hope he gets better soon. But our man made some great points during his call, and that's the only thing I want to talk about, our man's call. You know, and I've said it before, we are literally just callers to a call-in show, and that's it. And like I also said before, you know, this isn't an airport. People don't need to call in and announce their departures. You know, I mean, just either call me, just call in and call her. And if you want to take a break, just don't call in for a while. But, you know, a lot of your leg humpers do that. And speaking of leg humpers, Brian, you got kicked out of an imaginary organization, dude, by Joe from Red Bay. So put that in perspective. That's really not a big deal at all. I would let that go. Give me a good weekend's rest and just call back in and next week and just pull for them Oklahoma Sooners like you've always doing. But I've never understood these guys that just call in just angry and shaking and everything like that. Why do you think? I mean, do you feel like they feel pressure to make a good call or something like that? Or
0: well listen, Squirrel, being a Feinbaum caller is a tough job. I mean, I know you wouldn't understand that because you're not a caller. You're just you're a black hatter. But
1: well, we're just having fun, like I'm in.
0: Yeah, I mean, but if you're Brian, there's a lot of pressure from one call to the next.
1: Well, I think the pressure's on those guys, but it's not on some of us that's been calling in a long time. Because, you know, if you were call, you were AM and FM for a long time. And yeah, if you weren't within AM and FM signal of Alabama, people just didn't get your show, you know. And that's when a lot of us latched on and became fans. And then it just so happened that, you know, satellite radio came along. And then, you know, the world got bigger and the callers got more widespread, which was great. That was my favorite time. And then, you know, like I said, we went to the SEC network. And our man touched on that a lot. A lot of people, if you recall, there were some callers, regular callers, I'm not going to call them out because they're still calling, but they changed when you went to TV. Did you notice that?
0: The first change on the show was when we went on satellite. Everybody tried to become more performative, but that was tame compared to television. I know the structure of the show changed, but I really don't think what we do daily changed that dramatically. 12 years ago today, wasn't it? The SEC network launched on this very date on a Friday, in fact, in 2014. And the show became a lot more cluttered. You know, it's TV. It's not the same as radio, even though a lot of people still listen to it on the radio. But, yeah, the callers, remember all the, what was the first thing we did? I'm trying to remember the Zoom calls. We tried. It wasn't Zoom calls. It was like people would record takes. Do you remember that part of it?
1: Oh yeah, it was just great, and it was like their voices changed. They became way more animated. It was just, I don't know. And see, you and your former number one leg humper, y'all had a conversation years and years and years ago, and y'all established the fact that at the best, I was just an average caller, and so I never felt the pressure to be nothing more than just an average caller.
0: Now, Squirrel, a quick question here. Let me interview you. If I said that, and I'm sure I did.
1: You did.
0: Do you think do you think the fact that all these other great callers departed, that you moved up from maybe top 25 to top three?
1: It's called attrition. That's right. If you hang in there long enough, you're going to make top four caller brackets. You're going to get consideration for Ring of Honors and things like that. All you got to do is just hang in there, keep a good attitude, and keep the show fun.
0: But Squirrel, I felt like you became a better caller to me when I first met you, because you were so funny in person. I began to understand your routine when you called.
1: You're funnier in person, and you're even better off camera than you are. That's
0: the biggest frustration in my career. I had somebody tell me a couple of weeks ago. They said, "You know, I heard you speak somewhere. You're actually funny." I'm like, "Well, that's really a compliment for a guy who's on the media every day of his life." If we could ever figure out a way to get my off air humor on the air, this show might really take off.
1: We need to have a show called Feinbaum Uncensored, and just put you on like a cable network or like Netflix, and just anything goes.
0: I am surprised nobody. I mean, by the way, I'm available. If you want to try that, we can end the program right now. Okay,
1: that'd be fun. Thanks for taking my call. Have a good weekend.
0: Thank you very much. That's funny. We are going to take a break here. 30 minutes remain on this week. All kinds of great ideas for where the show goes from here coming up right after this.
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4: Here's our weather in Middle Tennessee. The weekend will bring intense heat, with highs near 101 on Saturday and near 103 on Sunday. Heat index values may reach 110 to 112. Lows will drop to the mid-70s. Clear skies are expected both nights. 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
8: Sophistication. 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

0: We are back, and Chris is up next in South Carolina. That is Chris. Two straight days. AJ, we think, will actually be on, not a busy signal.
1: That was the best, second best call Chris ever made, Paul. I'm just going to be honest with you. That was beautiful, Chris. That's about like if you ask Dabo Swinney how he's going to get to the national championship, you're going to just get a dial tone. But, no, you know, Paul, I was thinking about Brian, and I reached out to the Senior Citizen Black Hat Committee, and Brian, they actually authorized me to go ahead and just issue you a Black Hat. So congratulations on your Black Hat. You're already graduating from the Regurgitating School of the Blind and blind ability to call into the show. But, you know, Smoking Joe said one thing that was funny a while ago, Paul. He was talking about you taking a group of callers on an excursion across the world. Okay, well, I got a suggestion. I know a couple of callers you should take. You should take John from St. Louis. You should take Jim from Tuscaloosa. And you should take Long, and then take Handsome Joe, because you're going to need a rambling radio in the car with you or on the plane, whatever. But I would love to just be a gnat on the wall inside a airplane with you guys just touring that world. I mean, just going all into it. I bet your sanity would last about as long as, I don't know, a cup of prison coffee. But, you know, and another thing, Paul, you know, Brad, there's one thing about Brad from Macon County Line. Now, he will go on here, and he'll post these pictures of lifting these weights, and he'll post these pictures of hitting these golf balls. But you know what he won't post a picture of? He won't post a picture of me cooking him every time I call in here, because Brad, like I said, 4 foot Brad, that was a great call, Dylan, about the children's golf clubs, because we know that he don't hit from the white tees. He may hit from the white hairs over there at the retirement center, but that's about it. And I'm going to tell you this, too. Hey, Long, your call still sucks. Spend another 5 days getting your call together so you can call next Friday and make absolutely not one bit of damn sense. Wardell Eagle.
0: Ray is up next. Hey, Ray, go right ahead.
2: I think I might have a solution there, Paul. And it might work out to be a side hustle for you. It would be a perfect side hustle for you.
0: Okay, I need one.
2: You've got a button in your hand or in front of you that you could cut my call off right now if you wanted to. Could you not?
0: In theory, yes.
2: In theory, and that might be exactly what Long needs. Long is like his handle a bit too long here lately. He needs an editor, and who better than you? I mean, you know about
0: now,
2: the bit.
0: Now, Ray, I agree with you. Do you what did you think of the idea to have me

0: host the after-hours show and make it unfiltered?
1: Well, I've been listening to you a long time. I doubt anything like that would actually happen, but I think it would be fabulous.
0: Because Jamari told me once, he said if the listeners or viewers could hear what we said back and forth during the break, and you've been there, you've heard it.
1: Oh, it's, yeah, there's no question about
0: it's much more entertaining than what happens on the air.
1: There's no question about that. I can attest to that. There's no question. Paul, I've run across a story here on the internet, on the interwebs. This is from a Mike Bates. He's a noted internet / Twitter / X reporter, journalist. Says he's noted. That means you know who he is, right?
0: No. His name again is Mike what?
1: Bates. Mike Bates.
0: Mike Bates. Okay.
1: Yeah. You know who he is. He's noted. I mean, that means you know him, right?
0: If it helps the story, I'll say yes.
1: Well, anyway, Mike Bates, noted, and I can't believe you don't know him. What am I going to do?
0: So, okay, Ray, just for the, let me, I do know him, okay? I just didn't want to admit it.
1: You didn't want to admit it?
0: Yeah.
1: Well, I as it turns out, Paul, it's late in the week, and I can't admit it either. Have a good weekend.
0: Thank you. Maybe I just should have. Maybe I just should have stuck with the original story, which was true. Ken is in Arkansas. Hey, Ken, go right ahead.
2: Hey, Paul. I appreciate you taking my call today.
0: Thank you. Thank you very much.
2: I'm a huge Tennessee Vols fan, but that's not the reason I called your show today.
0: Okay.
2: I wanted to call and get your thoughts on the athletic director at the University of Arkansas, Hunter Yurecek. Last year, he spoke at the Little Rock Touchdown Club, and I think he threw some shade at the football program.
0: He did.
2: And it really upset a lot of Razorback fans. And this year, I listened to a lot of sports radio talk in the state, Basil, the Chuck and Bo show, the shows up in Northwest Arkansas. Well, anyway, he turns down an invitation to the Little Rock Touchdown Club this year. And to my understanding, that is an honor and a privilege. If I'm not, you spoke there, haven't you, Paul?
0: Ken, I believe I've been there three times.
2: Exactly.
0: And the last time I went, which was 2 years ago, I think, was one of the most memorable experiences I've ever had. And I told Basil from the podium, I mean, it was 700 people there. I mean, it was unbelievable. I've been doing this forever. I've never been to a more engaged and better touchdown club in America. And, I mean, the guest lists are paramount. You know that. I don't need to tell you.
2: Yes.
0: And I thought what Yurecek did last year was embarrassing, and he never really cleaned it up. And there's only one way to clean it up, and that's come back, face the music, and explain yourself. But the fact that he isn't, to me, is cowardly. It's just a very bad look on the office that he holds, and it tells Arkansas supporters a lot more than I think he intended to do. It feels very petty. I haven't talked to Basil. It feels very spiteful, and it's an outrageous mistake.
2: It's an honor and a privilege to be at that event, and
0: without a doubt.
2: And the thing about it is, I understand. I get it with John Calipari and the basketball and Dave Van Horn. They're rolling in those sports, and they're doing good. But football in the Southeast Conference rules the roost. At all six, I don't care. At all 16 schools, football rules the roost. And I don't think Hunter Yurcheck understands that.
0: No, and I don't want to harp on this because I've said it once or twice. I didn't like him last year while Arkansas was going through a miserable season and he, in theory, was conducting a coaching search. I didn't like him running off to Texas every week to be on TV, which brings no value at all to the University of Arkansas, which is his main job. He's the head of the CFP, as you know. But by doing this, it's not like he's got to change planes in Dallas or go to Memphis. I mean, he's got his own plane. He can be there in 25 minutes. And will potentially will in an era that you need supporters and that audience there, you can't find 500 or 600 or 700 more fervent Razorback fans in the world, and just to turn your nose up or thumb your nose at that group is really unforgivable.
2: Yep, I appreciate you taking my call.
0: Thank you. Thank you. Yeah, there's a lot of things I don't know anything about. I know that group, so I just felt pretty strongly about that. Thank you for the call. We're up against the break. We are coming right back.
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0: And coming up just in a minute, volleyball season preview. That season is around the corner. You saw soccer the other day. That is at 7 p.m. Eastern. Tim is up next in Louisiana. Hello, Tim. Tim, you there?
1: Hello?
0: Yeah. Yeah, go right ahead. You're on the air.
1: Hey, thank you, Paul. May I first offer my deepest condolences and my most joyous prayers to the family, friends, and everybody that's Get Burtman touched.
0: Well said.
1: You know, I remember in the early 80s, Get gave baseball seminars to these daddy coaches that these kids would end up going to Episcopal or Catholic school and playing for him. And so you'd spend half an hour with the infielders, half an hour with the out.
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6: Urban mentioned is that if it gets above 16, that ESPN has to give up some of the rights of some of the games.
0: Correct.
6: And I'm just wondering if there could be a compromise for ESPN to give up some of those games if it's between 12 and 16, to give that up like three or four games of the 12 to 11 games. Give up four of them. Could that be a compromise? Because I don't want 24. I could deal with 16, but 12 seems great. What do you think about that?
0: Yeah, no, listen, Rob, that is a big deal about the ESPN part, but I think you're onto something there. I do. And this impasse will break. And I say that because the two people that make the decision are very good friends. They've worked together on far bigger issues. And they know the clock is ticking. They haven't had to be in a rush because this is only the third year of the 12-team playoff. So it wasn't urgent, but I think they'll get it resolved. Thank you very much for the call. Let me update something. It's being reported now, I think this is by On3, that A.K. Deer, the Alabama running back who was injured, is expected now to come back in about 6 weeks. He had an ankle injury, so the timetable is about 6 weeks. It was a blow, but again, that's a position that Alabama feels they are pretty deep with, but a couple of injuries that have the worry warts concerned. Sheila does not worry about stuff like that. Good afternoon.
7: Good afternoon, Paul. Fine bomb on this fine Friday. I don't worry. I let the others do it for me. I don't deal with stress because just listen to the show and these callers. I commend you. I commend you. First thing I want to tell all of our folks that we love Paul Feinbaum about, yes, unfiltered Paul, y'all don't want none of that smoke at night. I'm not going to tell you what you're going to get, but it ain't going to be nothing nice. And it's not for children. No, don't tell your child to listen, because I do want to say what I want to say at night. So, Paul, yes, please, please, please do it. Do it, do it, do it. I'm all over it. Them ratings going to be hot. And listen, who the hell is Mike Bates? Who is that?
0: I've known Ray for 40 years. I've never heard the name Mike Bates come out of his mouth, so I'm going to have to investigate that one.
7: I love you, Paul, because if it helps the show, I'll say yes. Paul threw you in the shade room, dude. If it helps the show, I'll say yes. And I just love my fellow War Eagle guy, AJ. Dial tone for Dabo. Yes! Dial tone for Dabo. Dial tone for Dabo. And 4 foot Brad. I'm 4'11 and a half. Brad, catch up, my friend. Catch up. And Alabama, no QB1. Yeah, right. We already know who it's going to be. You do the math. And Arkansas, like Paul said, don't go down the Hugh Freeze road in Arkansas. Adapt to the culture or you won't have a job. It's been a funny Friday. War, damn, Eagle. The Eagle has landed on your head. I got to go. Check it out. Bye, Paul. Thank you, Cheryl. Love you, miss you, mean it.
0: Dan in North Carolina is up next.
8: Thank you, sir. You had a caller earlier talking about how the ACC was better than the SEC because of the head-to-head record last year.
0: Right.
8: It sparked a memory when I was a kid growing up in Pennsylvania, a story I heard. Thanks to the internet, I got the specifics, so I can tell you that the 1936 national championship was fraudulently awarded to the University of Minnesota when the rightful champion was Slippery Rock University in beautiful Slippery Rock, Pennsylvania, because they beat Westminster College 14-0, who beat West Virginia Wesleyan 7-6, who beat Duquesne 2-0, a game people still talk about today, who beat Pittsburgh 7-0, who then beat Notre Dame 26-0, who beat Northwestern 26-6, and Northwestern beat Minnesota 6-0. So, therefore, Slippery Rock University is the rightful 1936 national championship. I know it's 90 years later, but history will correct things for us, you know, and I hope you are the man to get this right, wrong, this wrong corrected.
0: Dan, it just didn't seem that long to me, but I'll make sure we correct that. Thank you very much. James is up next in Florida. Hey, James.
9: Hey, Paul. I was just wanting to get some input from you on what you think the Florida Gators are going to do this year and their new head coach, John Summerall.
0: Well, I'll be the 1 millionth person to say how much I like John Summerall. I think he's going to land on a quarterback here pretty quickly, and I think we all know where that's going. I think it's just a matter of how he deals with a predictably difficult schedule. He's got the two best teams in the SEC on the schedule. He's got another school that's likely to be a CFP team, two other ones. So I think if he can beat Auburn early in the season, that's the third week, I think they've got a chance for a really good year. But that is going to be a bellwether game.
9: Yeah, I agree with you. I mean, I've been watching a lot of his recruiting and stuff, and he seems to be doing really good. And what I've been watching in some of their practices, it seems like the Gators are finally going to be what they've always been.
0: I'm not going to say he's the next Urban Meyer or Steve Spurrier. I've made that mistake before, but he's the best one since. I really believe that.
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1: 2-1 Blue Jay leading. Kirk drives one. Deep right center. Back to the fence. Jones. Forget about it. Solo homer Alejandro Kirk. It's 3-1 Blue Jays in the bottom of the eighth inning.
2: Blue Jays top the Yankees 3-1. The Yankees are chasing in the AL East. They're very much in the wild card picture, but they're chasing Tampa Bay, and that's not going to cut it, a 3-1 loss to the trailing Blue Jays at the bottom of the AL East. Red Sox and Pirates sticking there. Red Sox dropping this one 8-4 behind some big bats from Rafael Flores Jr. and Brandon Lowe.
3: Pitch is swung on and belted deep to right field. Brandon Lowe strikes a three-run homer. Lowe hits a three-run shot off the lefty. And the Pirates are up 7-2 over the Red Sox.
2: Brandon Lowe with the big bat, 93-7. The Fan. Pirates top the Red Sox 8-4. We've got Naismith Hall of Fame inductions coming up this evening with a great cast coming in that 2026 class. Starting at the top, Joey Crawford, of course. He's one of the longest tenured and most accomplished officials in NBA history. You got Mark Few, and we know he's got quite the resume in college basketball. Doc Rivers, talk about a name. He's got more than 1,180 wins in 27 seasons as an NBA head coach across a handful of different teams. And Amari Stoudemire, six-time NBA All-Star, 2003 NBA Rookie of the Year. They'll be going into the Hall of Fame. And on the women's side, just some phenomenal additions. Talk about trendsetters. 1996 U.S. Olympic team. They took that gold in Atlanta, paved the way for the start of the WNBA in 1997. Eye-catching stat here, won their games in Atlanta by an average of 28.6 points. Elena Deladon, she's going in on her own, just a phenomenal player and an even better person. She played volleyball her first year of college. Now she's in the Basketball Hall of Fame. And then two of Pat Summitt's greatest players at Tennessee, and that's saying a lot. We're talking Candace Parker and Shamika Holdsclaw, five NCAA titles between them. They're absolutely highlighting that class, but let's talk about your highlights from this evening. We'll take you in to your top sounds.
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5: Are you not entertained?
0: Number five.
2: The O's snapped the Rays' nine-game winning streak tonight, and Gunnar Henderson hit a big home run in the seventh. WBAL had the call.
6: Comes home, the pitch. Gunnar hits his high in the air, right field and deep. Mesa is back. He's at the wall, and he is out of room. A two-run homer for Henderson. A 4-for-4 night for Gunnar, and it's 6-2, Baltimore.
0: Number four.
2: In Detroit, Miguel Vargas had a big night for the White Sox, and here's his second ESPN 1000.
7: Pitch. Swinging a high fly ball out of the left center. It is deep, and it is gone. A two-homer game for Vargas. They get one of those runs back. It's 9-5.
0: Number three.
2: The Blue Jays beat the Yankees, and Alejandro Kirk gave them the insurance they needed in the eighth. You've got the call on Sportsnet 590, The Fan.
1: 2-1 Blue Jay leading. Kirk drives one. Deep right center. Back to the fence. Jones. Forget about it. Solo homer Alejandro Kirk. It's 3-1 Blue Jays in the bottom of the eighth inning.
0: Number two.
2: Week one of the NFL preseason continued this evening, and Caleb Douglas, he made the catch of the evening for the Dolphins in Washington. Big 105.9.
8: Malik out of the shotgun, back to throw. Right side, and it's... Ooh,
9: whoa,
8: what a great catch by Douglas.
9: Oh, my God.
8: Douglas went up back shoulder, left hand, knocked it back to himself. What a catch for the rookie.
9: Oh, Lord.
0: Number one.
2: In Houston, Christian Walker set the fans home happy with a walk-off three-run home run. KBME 790 AM.
1: The 1-0. And Walker trails it.
9: Deep to left field. Instant good ball. On to the train track. And the Astros walk off the Mariners. They win it 10-7 in 10. How about that?
1: Wow.
2: And last but certainly not least, the field is set for the Little League World Series. 20 teams from around the world, 10 from the U.S., 10 from everywhere else international will be heading to Williamsport. You will be able to catch all that action on ESPN and ABC. That starts on August 19th. Well, we've got NFL preseason action from week one coming up. 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
1: All right, the battle for best in baseball, it comes down to the Brewers at the Dodgers, Milwaukee in L.A. Milwaukee came into the night having taken a two-game lead for best in the National League over the Dodgers. Dodgers, they gave up their spot in ESPN's power rankings. They held it for, they held that top spot for 2 months. Brewers jumped over them. Tonight, when it comes to Dodger Stadium, Yoshinobu Yamamoto, he was stellar on the mound, struck out 9 in 6 innings for the Dodgers. When it comes to run support, though, tied at 1 in the 5th. Andy Páez at the dish.
2: The 2-2 pitch to Páez. Pulled high in the air to deep left field. Carrying back and carrying out. Andy Páez puts one over the short wall in left field next to the Dodger pen. And Los Angeles reclaims the lead. 2-1.
1: Andy Páez on AM 570 LA Sports. So 2-1 lead, but they needed a little bit more insurance. Let's go to Tommy Edman in the 6th.
2: What are the Josh Hader deal? Edman cracks one in the air to deep left field. This ball is gone. Tommy with a much needed tank. They double the Dodger lead. Now 3-1 after Edman's 4th of the year.
1: Andy, Tommy, they double that Dodger lead. They go on to win it. And there it is, a lead cut back to just one game in the National League. And really, the battle for best in baseball, it's going to come down to probably the playoffs when it comes to those two teams. But another great battle when we go over to the hardwood in the WNBA. Wings Fever. It's a Paige Beckers and Caitlin Clark matchup. Paige, it was back and back, back and forth the entire first half. Paige Beckers giving Dallas the edge as they head into the break.
2: 5 seconds, shot clock and game clock. Tie game at 35. Alanna Smith. As Alicia Clark pulls down the rebound. One last look for Dallas. Beckers connects.
3: Offensive rebounding buckets for Dallas.
1: All right, so Fever were down 3 to start the fourth. Kelsey Mitchell hit 2 of her 23. 17 of those points, by the way, came in the second half for Mitchell. And that sparked a 12-0 Fever run. Caitlin Clark in to cap it.
2: The winner had it knocked away. Stolen by Timpson. Clark fires. And it goes down! Shooter's touch for Caitlin Clark in Indy.
1: That sealed it for the Fever and Clark. 29 for her, 23 for Mitchell. Game on Ion this evening. It's the 14th game this season where Mitchell and Clark had 20 points each. Here's Kelsey Mitchell after the game.
4: Well, Kelsey, it was a defensive battle in that first half, back and forth. Where did this team find separation in that fourth quarter?
5: I think the discipline down the stretch, once you get a hammer on things as far as like what great players like to do, Paige is one of them. You just try to make it difficult. I think down the stretch we did a better job of just making sure we were aware of where she was and making sure that we made the right play.
4: Ty Harris was perfect from behind the arc tonight. How big of an impact did she play in this win?
5: I love that we always have really great players on our bench that can bring something to the table. And I value Ty in so many different ways, but to see her have her night, it's always great. It's always, I'm always be happy for my team.
4: You guys take care of business at home in these two games. Now you go on a 5-game, almost 2-week road trip. I know it sounds a little daunting, but how can you carry this momentum into that?
5: You let the chips fall where they may. I think that we put in a lot of work. We got a lot of experience over the course of this season to be able to take on a 5-game stretch. And the hope and idea is that we maintain who we are.
4: All right, thank you, Kelsey.
1: Kelsey Mitchell, Caitlin Clark, just absolutely insane combo. Fever improved to 8-2 in their last 10. 98-87 is your final from there. The Wings, by the way, though, outscored in the fourth quarter now for a 10th straight game. Just one other WNBA game on the schedule tonight. Portland Fire beat the Seattle Storm 84-82. Portland, they're winners of three of their last four. The Storm just looking to battle it out. They've only won two of their last 15. And we've got a great weekend of games in the WNBA as well. Looking ahead to three games on the slate for Saturday, Connecticut hosting New York at 1, LA at Washington at 7:30, and then your primetime matchup is the league-leading Minnesota Lynx at the defending champion Las Vegas Aces. Your primetime matchup, 8 p.m. Eastern tip. But Sunday, that's your game to circle on the calendar. We're talking Fever versus the Atlanta Dream. The Fever have a half a game lead ahead of the Dream for fourth in the standings. That's courtesy of that Friday night win. And a reminder why this matters, top four will get your home court advantage in the playoffs. But what's it going to take for the Fever to keep that edge over the Dream, who have been on fire as of late? You've got Angel Reese, the double-double machine. She recently passed Tina Charles with 22 double-doubles on the season for most in Atlanta Dream franchise history. What's it going to take? Eddie White, Indiana Fever insider, he was on game night, and he says the answer could be in their bench.
6: The same culture that was in 2012 was established last year. Yes, some of the names have changed, but names change. Culture doesn't. And this franchise has it. Now, do they have the depth to get all? Because, listen, winning a championship in college is a lot different than winning it in the big leagues. Because in college, you get on a roll, you win one game, you win a game, bada bing, bada boom. You get to the big leagues, you got to win a series. And series, you know, change. People make adjustments, but the culture is the same. Do they have the depth to go all the way to the championship? That's what I don't know, and that's what we're really looking forward to seeing.
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0: rushed for 14 yards and a long of seven. That led Rich Eisen, host of the Rich Eisen Show, to make a comparison to one of the best in the league, Adrian Peterson, on the field.
1: There were two Raider defenders in the backfield, and he ran past them. Okay, they had clear shots at him, and they had no shot at him because he ran by them to the edge with, and this is the Peterson stuff, authority.
0: That's a big comparison when you talk about on field, right? College football season is all of 2 weeks away. ESPN college football analyst Greg McElroy, he dropped his preseason top 10. And SEC fans, I'm just going to say, you may not be loving this.
2: The league is a blender. I mean, that's what it is. I mean, if you look at the teams in the playoff last year, it wasn't great. They went just 1-3 against everyone who wasn't in the SEC. And if you look at my teams between 6 and 10, they're all SEC teams. No SEC teams in the top 5. Look, I love Georgia, and I also love Texas. I love Texas's ceiling, but I also saw Texas's offensive line struggle to come together for the first 7-8 games of the year. It resulted in some losses that probably shouldn't have happened and some poor performances there in October before they righted things at the end of the season. Then for Georgia, the big question has never been the floor. They probably have the highest floor in the SEC, but there's legitimate questions about how explosive they can be offensively. And people wonder, well, can you win a title without a super dynamic and explosive offense? We don't know, because we haven't necessarily seen it from Georgia in a couple of years. So if they can develop that big play attack through the air to complement their run game and defense, then Georgia could easily find themselves as national champions at the end of the year.
0: So his top five goes as follows. 1-5, Ohio State, Notre Dame, Indiana, Oregon, and Miami. Let's talk about the Fighting Irish. Left out of the playoffs last season, but with CJ Carr and the Heisman hopes on their back, how far does McElroy think that that will carry them?
2: As good a chance as I can remember in my time doing this. Notre Dame's had some great, great teams, but none like this. Not with the returning production, not with the quarterback play, the continuity, the head coach, everything you could possibly want they have. But if they're going to win a title, it might actually be because of their defense. If you look at this defense, it's arguably the most experienced returning in the entire country. Leonard Moore's back as a lockdown guy at corner. He's unbelievable. You have a secondary that's probably as good as anyone. I think a linebacker core that's as good as anyone. And if you look at last year's group, they started 0-2 and it wasn't great. But once they fixed who they were, nobody played better down the stretch. And while it wasn't enough to quite make the playoff, that edge that this team seemingly has going into this season might be the secret weapon for this group overall. So I think anything less than 11 wins for the Irish this season would be a real disappointment.
0: Well, we go back to baseball now, and chasing the Milwaukee Brewers in the National League Central Division, the Chicago Cubs and St. Louis Cardinals. Listen, it's like brunch on a Sunday. It is crowded in the National League, anywhere you look. Cubs, arguably, yeah, they're a little bit closer to getting their table than the Cards. So if Alex Bregman had the big swing on Thursday, it was Seiya Suzuki who came through with the big bat on Friday.
3: The 2-1. Seiya hits a high fly ball, deep left, back for Mean, at the wall, gone! Cubs strike first! Suzuki with a three-run home run, and the Cubs lead the Cardinals 3-0 here in the sixth. For Seiya, home run number 21 on the year.
0: One swing, all the offense that they'd get and all the offense that they would need. Clay Holmes making his second start, first at Wrigley Field. He retired his first 16 batters he faced, struck out three, walked one, allowed one hit in 6 2/3 innings. He got a standing O on his way out of the ballgame. Cubs winners of 9 of their last 11. That was a call on Cubs Radio Network for the 3-0 Cubs shutout win over the Cardinals. White Sox and Detroit Tigers. The surprise, interesting, all of a sudden, American League Central. Who's in the mix? The Tigers were on everybody's lips when we were talking about the trade deadline and what they were going to do with Tarek Skubal. Now, all of a sudden, they're 3.5 games back of the Chicago White Sox in the Central Division. So they're matching up today. Chicago 62-58 heading the AL Central. Detroit 60-61. They're down. they're under 500, but they are still very much in that mix. They came in tonight down 2.5 games with a chance to catch up. Miguel Vargas is the one who would make the difference.
4: A pitch. Swinging a high fly ball out into left center. It is deep, and it is gone. A two-homer game for Vargas. They get one of those runs back. It's 9-5.
0: 9-5 would be your final score. ESPN 1000. Miguel Vargas, that was his second home run of the game. And Chicago now, the White Sox with a 3.5 game lead in the AL Central over the Detroit Tigers. Go to the Rangers and Athletics, where for the Rangers, they were very much in the mix of everything, and now they're the ones looking to make sure that they can stay in that wild card race. 60-62 on the season. Games against the A's matter, even though the A's well out of this picture, but they have a chance to cause some trouble here. And the Rangers, not happy to see it.
5: Jeff, it's a ball hit fair down the right field line, rolling into the corner. Two runs are going to score. McNeil's going to second. He's going to turn it second, puts on the brakes. He needed the triple for the cycle. He'll take the two-base hit.
0: Jeff McNeil came up with a two-run double, and the A's beat the Rangers 8-3. Mariners, Astros. Astros topped the Mariners 10-7. Christian Walker came up with the heroics.
4: The 1-0. And Walker trails it. Deep to left field. Distant goodbye. On to the train track. And the Astros walk off the Mariners. They win it 10-7 in 10. How about that?
1: Wow.
0: Mariners trying to play some catch up in the AL West. They're 6 games out of that top spot behind Houston. Didn't get to make up any ground this day. Marlins and the Reds, they're in action as well. Chase Burns with Cincinnati. He was firing on the mound.
6: 2 balls, 2 strikes, and Burns with a 2-2 pitch. Swing and a miss. He struck him out. Slider almost got him in the back foot. Casey swings right over it, and Burns punches out the side in the fifth. He has 6 through 5 innings of shutout baseball against the Marlins.
0: The Marlins, they're 60-62 on the season. They're very much in that wild card conversation. They drop to 62-61. The Reds playing a little bit of spoiler there. They're well behind the NL Central leaders, but Chase Burns absolutely came in, and he now improves to 14-2 on the season. Great game for him, and he got that backup that he needed from Eugenio Suarez.
6: 2-2, swing, and there's a line drive, left center field, falling, and it's down for a hit. It skips by the sliding Hernandez. Stevenson being waved around third. The relay from the shortstop, Lopez, not in time, and the Reds are on the board. They strike first. Eugenio Suarez skipping one past the left fielder, and Tyler Stevenson with 2 outs scores all the way from first base.
0: Eugenio Suarez coming up with the lone run of that game to cause a little trouble for the Marlins. 1-0 shutout win, 700 WLW. Let's go to some playoff golf. FedEx Cup Playoff St. Jude Championship round 2 out of Memphis, TPC Southwind. Scottie Scheffler proving why he is the world number one. He shot a 9-under-61, tying the TPC Southwind tournament course record, taking a 3-shot lead into the weekend. He called it a dream start.
7: You always want to try to get off to a good start, and, you know, I was able to do that today, and, I mean, really just a dream start. Probably one of the best starts I've had on tour, to be honest with you. I couldn't tell you a time where I've been lower early in the round. Yeah, just good start, and was able to continue to strike the ball and execute. And like yesterday was a day in which I felt like I played better than my score, but also early in the round I was out of the fairway a lot, so it could have been a day in which it was my score could have definitely been worse, and it definitely could have been a lot better. But today was a day in which I felt like I got a lot out of the round.
0: Got a lot out of there by birdieing his first five holes and had six birdies in his first seven. So he's in at 11 under. It's Victor Hovland and Sungjae Im chasing. Hovland shot a 64. Im carded his second straight 66. So they're tied for second at 8 under. They're three shots behind Scheffler. Ludvig Åberg, he's in the mix, fired a 5 under 65. He sits alone in fourth at 7 under. Rory McIlroy, he's in a little bit of trouble, followed his opening round 74 with a 70. He's 4 over, tied for 60th. Remember, just the top 50 in FedEx Cup standings advanced to that BMW Championship, the second of those three events. Coming up, we take a look at the Naismith Hall of Fame inductions. Those will be later this evening on Saturday. Who's in? Who are we celebrating? That's after this.
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19: Lane Riggs will exit turn number 4. Rich Keeter puts the white flag in the air. One lap to go for Lane Riggs in heavy traffic in turn 1.
20: Lane Riggs has been showing off all night long, but he is in some heavy lap traffic here on this final time off of turn number 2. Riggs will pull to the inside of Tony Brediger in turn 3, trying to get to the checkered flag.
21: He will have led all but 40 laps here this evening. Lane Riggs coming off turn number 4. It has been a tour de force. He wins the T-Sport 200 at Indianapolis Raceway Park.
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22: Hello, everybody. Welcome to another edition of NASCAR Live here on the Motor Racing Network. Mike Bagley and the entire MRN crew here with you after a weekend at North Wilkesboro Speedway. Now we transition to the great state of Indiana and the legendary Indianapolis Motor Speedway for a crown jewel race, the Brickyard 400. Coming up on tonight's show, we'll be joined by last year's winner of the Brickyard 400, Bubba Wallace, will stop by. We'll also give you a status report on where things stand with the NASCAR O'Reilly Auto Parts Series. We'll relive the famous white glove incident Stay tuned for that. Plus, Ryan Blaney's crew chief Jonathan Hassler will stop by and we'll preview the full weekend ahead in Indianapolis. But first, here's Kyle Rickey with the latest in NASCAR news. Kyle?
2: Mike, not only will the NASCAR Craftsman Truck Series return to action at Lucas Oil Indianapolis Raceway Park this weekend, but a young prospect in the Toyota camp will make his series debut. 18-year-old Gavin Bochel will pilot the number one for Tricon Garage in three events this season. Besides Indy, Bochel's three-race deal will include a seat at Richmond Raceway and New Hampshire Motor Speedway. Speaking of Richmond, a longtime NASCAR veteran is making his return to the sport. Colleague Racing announced that Elliott Sadler is coming out of retirement to join Ram's free agent program for the NASCAR Craftsman Truck Series event on Friday, August 14th. The 51-year-old will pilot the number 25 Ram 1500 and is making his first NASCAR start since 2019. And Junior Motorsports co-owner Kelly Earnhardt Miller confirmed in a SiriusXM interview that Justin Allgaier will return to the organization in 2027. The 2024 NASCAR O'Reilly Auto Parts Series champion indicated he had considered retiring after the season, but will compete with the team for at least one more year. In 21 races this season, Allgaier has racked up a career-high 6 victories and leads the standings by 240 points. Mike.
22: Coming up, we'll sit down with Bubba Wallace.
3: How does Chase Briscoe win? With the hands of his pit crew changing 4 tires in under 9 seconds. The voice of his spotter carving a path through the pack. His race engineer, systems engineer, all working tirelessly to shave off a tenth of a second. With his team at Toyota, his crew chief, his fans, his family, it's all of this all at once at 200 miles per hour. From the moment Chase joined Toyota to the moment he ends up in victory lane. So how does Chase Briscoe win? In summary, not alone. Toyota Racing. Your race, your story. NASCAR is a registered trademark of the National Association for Stock Car Auto Racing, LLC.
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22: 1 year ago, Bubba Wallace became a Brickyard 400 winner. 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
22: This weekend, the NASCAR Cup Series returns to the Indianapolis Motor Speedway. The defending winner, the Brickyard 400, is in the house. We're speaking of one Bubba Wallace. Bubba, welcome back to NASCAR Live. How are we doing?
28: I'm good. How are you guys?
22: I'm doing fantastic. Before we start talking about bricks and the kissing of them, let's talk about how this past weekend treated you. 450 laps, 6th place finish at North Wilkesboro. Walk us through your Sunday night.
28: Yeah, it was really, I'd say the only eventful part was maybe the first stage. You know, obviously reliving the Atlanta penalty and not having to qualify, having a chance to qualify, started us 26th. And I quickly realized like track position was going to be a big factor here. And so I think we did a great call of taking 2 tires to end stage 1 and or to, I guess, start stage 2. and we were able to hang on and have a really good run. And that kind of got us into a different category of, where we thought we were going to run or how the night was going to go. Like, quickly flipped to, okay, we can run inside the top five here. So how do we get that to go to, oh, we can compete for a win. So it was nice to kind of go through those motions quick. And then as the race kind of played out, we were fourth to fifth place car. And that's how it was. The 22 was strong, the 11 was super strong, and the 19 was fast. And so yeah, we had some spurts of speed. So we've just struggled a lot with our short track package, of finding the feel of what we need. And I thought we took a step in the right direction, but still got a lot of work to do. So I was nice to come out of there with a good clean weekend. I can't say it enough of how beneficial clean races are. When everything just goes how it should, then you walk out of there with a top seven finish. Our stats and all of our data, when we have green races, our average finish is 7.8. When we don't, it was 25.7, something like that. Like, it's just like, that's a big jump. And so yeah, when I'm getting out of the car finishing sixth, I'm like, damn, we won, because we've had a lot of bad things strike. But it was nice to come away Sunday with a good clean day.
22: So if you look at the last half dozen races, this will punctuate the point you're making. You're 20th plus or you're top 10. You're up, down, up, down, up, down. How do you go about narrowing that wide range of finishing to get on that consistent plane that you're going to need in the chase?
28: Yeah, I look at the last 3 weeks, really. Atlanta, take the penalty away. That's a second or third place finish, right? And so I look at how we were able to execute the last 3 weeks: Chicago, Atlanta, North Wilkesboro. That's the 23 team. Yes, we still have room to go. Like, we're not happy with sixth. Like, we are an organization and a team and a group of people that are destined to win races, and that's we won't settle for anything less. But we also know when we need to take the good momentum that's on our side and build off that. And so yeah, the last 3 weeks have been showing like the true indication of where we're at, and that's what we're focused on. Just Atlanta's the eyesore. But yeah, what's the Indy's next off weekend to regroup, and then it's Iowa, right? Another good track for us, I believe. So I'm not stressed. I'm stressed over the part that same old story. Here we are on the cut line fighting, but it is truly different this year. Green races are 7.8 average finish. I'm happy with that. That is eighth place on the grid. We can take that and build from that. A lot, like the month of May, man, like a lot of that stuff was out of our control. And I would years past, I would dwell on that for months and months and months, and like, truly, it's like, oh well. Now it gets hard when it continues to happen. But truly, we've been so fast. We've had speed and everything you want as a race car driver. We've had, it just hasn't played to its full potential.
22: So what's been the aha moment to help you be more accepting of maybe the days that don't go your way, as opposed to what you just described, the hand-wringing and sweating it out for weeks and weeks and weeks?
28: Living it, same old story, but at the end of the day, family. Spending majority of my time with my family, and watching the kids grow up, like, it allows you just to truly escape from it. And then you surround yourself with the right people that you can vent to. My wife obviously being at the top of that list, but then friends and family are there just to hear you vent and be a sounding board for you. So it's all those things.
22: Chatting with Bubba Wallace, defending winner of the Brickyard 400. So you're coming off turn four last year. You won it in dramatic fashion. You take the checkered flag and you're riding around. You get out of the race car. What's the coolest thing to happen to you after you took that checkered flag as winner of the Brickyard 400?
28: I would say it was the cool down lap when everybody's coming up and revving the engines, and I was running into people. Like, it was that was cool. you know, and Dale had mentioned, I actually watched the race last night, and you know, and he had mentioned, you know, this is a not that I had thought this, but it was, you know, he said this was a popular win and in the garage. And you know, that, you know, for me going throughout my career and trying to, you know, have fun and be competitive and pick and choose your battles of sarcasm with people, you have your run-ins throughout the years, right? And at the end of the day, you just want to be a good dude. You just want to be a good person and leave a good image and a lasting image on yourself. And so when you cross the victory lane and you have all your competitors come up and thumbs out the window, revving the engines, you know, like it's like a feel good moment. It's like, oh man, you know, maybe I need to give myself a little bit more credit, right? Because these people respect me. So it's cool.
22: And then you got to kiss the bricks. What's that like? We will never be able to do that. So we're going to live vicariously through you. What is it like in that moment?
28: Yeah, it's cool, man. It's a tradition like no other, right? And it's interesting. You know, I remember Freddie telling me as I was getting ready to do the burnout, he was like, hey, just a reminder, don't do a burnout across the bricks, and sarcastic me. I'm like, why not? You know? And they're all like, oh gosh, is he about to do it? I would never. Yeah, it's just, it's cool. It's not the greatest kiss in the world. You know, my wife would appreciate that comment.
22: But
28: it's just a cool deal.
22: So what will your race car have to do Sunday for you to kiss those bricks again?
28: Yeah, I think it comes down to execution, putting together a good solid race like we did. You know, it was very uneventful last year. The times it got interesting was when we took the lead and then obviously the green white checkers. But other than that, it was just, you know, no mistakes, no big hiccups on the racetrack. And it started really on practice, you know, in practice on Friday, you know, just average day, then we qualified second, like that was good. So it's kind of okay, we're shaping up to have a good start here. Let's just execute. So I think if we do that, we'll talk with the team today and our meetings coming up to figure out, you know, what changes have been made to our setup to be even better. Because even when you win, there's people that there's areas that we can be better at with our car. So excited for that. And yeah, it all starts on Friday.
22: Appreciate you, my friend. All the best, and try to double up there at the Brickyard.
28: Absolutely. We'll see you there.
22: That's Bubba Wallace of 2311 Racing going for his second Brickyard 400 win in a row. When we come back, we're going to update you on the NASCAR O'Reilly Auto Parts Series.
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22: Welcome back to NASCAR Live. Only three races remain before the chase begins for the NASCAR O'Reilly Auto Parts Series. Following this weekend in Indianapolis, the series will make stops at Iowa and Daytona before 12 drivers will set out for a series championship during the fall. Our Kyle Ricci is here now to give us an update on where drivers stand heading into this critical stretch.
2: It is hard to believe that there are only three races remaining in the regular season for the NASCAR O'Reilly Auto Parts Series before their chase begins. The first 21 races of the year have brought thrilling races, veteran success, and rising stars breaking through. But the story of the year has been the continued success for one man.
19: Here he is, checkered flag in the air, and Justin Allgaier wins the Covex 200 at Phoenix Raceway.
8: Screaming to the start-finish line, the checkered flag is waving. Justin Allgaier wins in Darlington.
19: Checkered flag is in the air. Justin Allgaier will win the Miller Tech 250 here at Pocono Raceway.
2: Justin Allgaier continues to age like a fine wine. Despite turning 40 years old in June, the 2024 series champion is in the midst of his best statistical season yet. The junior motorsports driver has six victories and has already clinched the regular season championship and the point advantage it grants heading into the chase. After his crew chief Jim Pullman left in the offseason for Richard Childress Racing, this kind of success wasn't a certainty, something his team owner Dale Earnhardt Jr. even admits.
10: It's been a great year for Justin, a really great year for junior motorsports. Got to give Andrew Overstreet a lot of credit, building great race cars with his guys, putting really fast cars underneath Justin. Justin's had some changes to deal with in his program, and those have went seamlessly, obviously, with the results we've had. And I don't know that all of us were sure what to expect this year. Jim was such a big part of Justin's success. That was a change that none of us were really sure about, and Andrew put that on his shoulders and had a chip on his shoulders about putting good cars under Justin, and he's beyond that at this point in the season. But I think starting off the year, he was bound and determined to prove that he could make this opportunity with Justin work, and so just proud of both of them.
2: Overall, the season has belonged to Junior Motorsports. The team has won 13 of the 21 races and has three drivers currently in chase positions and one more in contention. One of those drivers who is all but certain to make the chase is Carson Quapel. Even though Carson is still searching for his first career victory, the season he's having this year might be more impressive than a single victory. He's sitting fifth in points while driving for multiple teams. Quapel admits the back and forth has been challenging, but the experience of his rookie year has helped.
12: It's been harder than the previous year, but it's also been easier in the fact that it's my second go around on this, and I'm not coming to all these places for the first time. You know, I kind of have a pretty good idea of what I'm getting into every weekend, and I have experiences from the previous year that I can apply to this year's race. So it is hard, though, switching back and forth. It's already hard enough to have a successful season in one car, right? Whenever you got to switch a few different cars, it's not detrimental, but it's hard to get into that rhythm that everyone else is able to get into, I guess you could say.
2: The other junior motorsports driver currently in position to make the chase is Sammy Smith. And while JRM has had a dominant year, there are still plenty of other teams trying to hunt them down.
8: Austin Hill has dominated Daytona. Austin Hill yet again will win at Daytona.
2: It is no surprise that Richard Childress Racing is once again contending for a NASCAR O'Reilly Auto Parts Series Championship trophy. Austin Hill began the year with yet another Super Speedway victory at Daytona and recently won at the Naval Base Coronado. He sits seventh in points with over a 100-point cushion to the cut line. Then there's Jesse Love. The defending champion had somewhat of a challenging year without a trip to victory lane, but he's still second in points and has had the most consistent season other than Allgaier. The other two drivers behind Allgaier and Love in the standings are in the midst of breakout years.
3: Out of turn number four, Sheldon Creed picks his way around Chastain and Hill, and for the first time, he's a race winner of the NASCAR O'Reilly Auto Parts Series.
11: Caution is out. This race will officially be over. The car clearly out in front is Corey Day.
2: Both Sheldon Creed and Corey Day have scored their first career victories in 2026 and have the points position to prove it. Sitting third and fourth in the standings, both should clinch chase spots in Indianapolis this weekend. While Day, Creed, and Quapple have all been pleasant surprises in 2026, the biggest shocker has been the success of Parker Retzlaff. Driving for Viking Motorsports, a small organization, the Wisconsin driver has a 71-point advantage on the cut line off of the strength of 10 top 10 finishes. It also wouldn't be an O'Reilly Auto Parts season without Joe Gibbs Racing having successes of their own.
13: Checkered flag in the air, and Taylor Gray wins the Kansas Lottery 300.
14: Checkered flag is out, and in his 42nd start, William Zawalich wins at the NASCAR O'Reilly Auto Parts Series.
15: Checkered flag is in the air, and Brandon Jones wins the Cuervo 300 at Chicagoland Speedway.
2: Joe Gibbs Racing has victories with three different drivers in 2026, but the consistency hasn't been there with the exception of Brandon Jones. Rookie Brent Cruz and Taylor Gray currently hold the final two spots in the chase, with Gray squarely on the cut line. William Zawalich, who went to victory lane at Rockingham, is on the outside looking in by 21 points behind his teammate. The other driver right below the cut line is O'Reilly Series rookie Rajah Caruth. It will be interesting to see how it all plays out over the final three races of the regular season, with Rajah doing battle with three Joe Gibbs Racing drivers, with there likely of being two chase spots available between the four of them. And that three-race stretch begins this weekend at the historic Indianapolis Motor Speedway.
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22: Welcome back to NASCAR Live. While the NASCAR Cup and O'Reilly Auto Parts Series will be racing at the Brickyard this weekend, the NASCAR Craftsman Truck Series will be in action at Lucas Oil Indianapolis Raceway Park across town. And that gives us the opportunity to relive one of the most iconic moments to take place at that track in that series. Flashing back to 1998, Jack Sprague and Ron Hornaday Jr.'s rivalry went to another level at Indianapolis Raceway Park with the White Glove incident. We were fortunate enough to have the two come in studio to discuss the details behind that heated moment.
28: Hornaday and Sprague right bunched up tightly behind him. Sprague peeks inside. He's beginning to get a rearview mirror full of Dennis Setzer.
29: Ronnie Rush doing a great job here on the older tires, but again, continually under attack. Here's Hornaday again, dropping to the inside, looking for a way to get by. He's got to make something happen. Sprague's behind him, and here's Dennis Setzer making this a four-way battle.
30: Ronnie Rush making his Chevrolet awfully wide, coming off the corner. Now here's Sprague going for second. He and Hornaday come together. Now Hornaday goes around, slams into the wall. Sprague and Hornaday make contact. Now Setzer gets by. Roper gets by. Hornaday drives off. But Sprague and Hornaday make contact, putting us under the seventh caution. Make that the eighth caution of the Cummins 200.
28: Yellow flag at lap 173. Jack Sprague and Ron Hornaday racing for the second spot. Contact between them. Hornaday ends up bouncing off the outside wall, rips the tailgate panel away from his truck. And a lot more as he comes back by, still running in fifth position. He's kept going after bouncing off the wall, now running up on the back of Sprague's machine and putting himself in line in front of Sprague and stomping on the brakes on the racetrack as Ron Hornaday is now going to be penalized by NASCAR for that action. He will be receiving a one-lap penalty when he comes down pit road for pulling up to pit and then basically brake checking Jack Sprague out of the back straightaway. Things begin to take a rather different twist here in the late going. The haulers, the team transporters, are parked on the outside of the racetrack here at Indianapolis Raceway Park, out behind turns 1 and 2. The crossover gate to access that area is in the middle of the backstretch. And after the checkered flag, Hornaday stayed in his racing machine, drove it directly to that crossover gate, out of the racetrack, and back to his transporter, which we will take to mean as a sign that he wants to get out of here without commenting at this point. Go ahead, Tony.
31: We've caught up with Ron back at his motorhome. He's okay. Had a chance to change clothes and cool down with a refreshing drink. Ron, that was a crazy last 20 laps. How'd you see it?
32: Well, I didn't need to cool down or anything. I just need to come and walk my dog before he went to the restroom in my motorhome. I guess good hard racing if Jack wants to put it that way, but a whole different scenario going racing next week. Fun racing. IRP's been good to me. Jack Sprague has it, but that's racing, and nothing comes around. Don't go around. It won't be for me because he's made about six other guys mad out here tonight. I'm not going to say nothing I regret, but Jack's a hard racer. He knows what he did wrong. If he can take it and come over and apologize to me, fine. If he blames me, different story.
31: That's the word from Ron Hornaday.
33: All right, boys.
34: And that's how we played it.
33: Discuss.
34: We got everything out in the open. Jack usually waits a week until the next race, but we know we got to drink a beer afterwards, but it was... I think that's when the white glove incident comes out, when we in-car cam showed Jack's glove kind of... He did get loose, but he still turned into me.
33: Jack?
1: It wasn't intentional by any means, and I've told them that for 20 years now.
34: Yep.
1: But so here's what happens. So we all pit, but Lonnie doesn't. He's not even in the picture, but he is now. He's leading. IRP's progressive. He's running the top. He's
34: blocking us, basically.
1: He's doing what he has to do. Ron's trying to get around him, and anything other than the top is not that grippy. Well, my mistake that I made was while Ron was trying to get around Lonnie on the inside, I decided to go around both of them on the flat. It wasn't a good idea. So I get the only time in my life I wore white gloves because I forgot my black ones. So I go down on the flat, inside Ron, he's inside Lonnie. I get loose, I save it. When I save it, I hit him, left rear, he goes in the fence. It was not intentional, but I led that thing all day. I was going to win it. It was that simple.
2: Two big takeaways from that.
1: Too big?
2: Two huge takeaways. First of all, when you brought the truck to pit road, you decide to get out of the truck and you go over to the 24 pit box. Now, they got some big boys over there.
1: We had the biggest boys, and it was for a reason.
34: We called that. Just the way he drove, yeah. The way Jack drove, he needed the big boys. Yeah.
1: Well, big Randy told him, go back to your pit, boy.
34: No, he grabbed me by the bottom of my arms. He said, Ron, you don't want to do this. Go back to your pits.
2: Well, what were you thinking? And you weren't even wearing a full-face helmet.
34: Well, when I sit in the truck and they said, hey, we're done, we can't fix it, I just seen a smirk on Dennis Conner's face. I didn't know if it was a smirk of somebody saying something to him, but it got me so wound up, I had to go say something to Dennis Conner. And I didn't even make it to the gas man. And that was bad. And he just picked me up and said...
2: And the other thing is, I've never heard, ever heard a winner booed as much as you got booed that night.
1: Dude, it was bad. So John Hendrick was there and his wife Kathy. And we're in Victory Lane. He's looking up there, and the fence is going.
34: Yeah, moving back and forth.
2: Because the fans are on the fence at IRP.
1: Yeah, yeah, and he's like, are we going to get out of here live? Randy said, you'll be all right, boss.
2: That was a crazy, crazy night.
1: Yeah, it was.
2: And for a lot of folks, that was the incident that defined your relationship. Was that fair for that to happen?
34: Yeah.
1: Defined it. What do you mean by that?
2: Meaning that when the first thing, whenever the words Ron Hornaday and Jack Sprague are uttered in the same sentence, they go back to IRP 1998.
1: Just like you did here today. Yeah.
2: Well, I've got other things too. You've got a list.
1: We got a list.
2: Because that wasn't the only one.
1: No.
34: I don't know if you got Loudon's, but Jack kind of did the same thing. I was running lower and lower and lower because my truck was tight.
1: That was the next week.
34: Yeah, he got up on the flat.
1: I was scared to death to pass him. And I got in the flat and got him again. I'm like, God.
34: Backed me in pretty hard. Well, I did everything I could every time Jack went to lap me. I made sure I slowed down so Jack lapped me more than once.
1: And he ran me all over the place.
34: I think it's five lanes wide down the back straightaway, and I got Jack all the way in the grass twice.
1: Yeah.
2: So it's easy to sit back and think about all this stuff and laugh about it now. But what was the emotion back in the day between the two of you?
34: I think we were good.
1: Up and down.
34: Jack holds grudges more than I do, but I just got a good memory bank. And like I've told other people, don't talk about it. Just go out and do it. If you're mad at somebody and they wrecked you and you know they did it, just go back and wreck them. It might take you a year or 2 years from now.
1: Here's the funny part. You know what he tells me? Because he always ran into me in the corner. He's like, well, you had so much motor, I had to slow you down. I said, well, dude. He's like, I never wrecked you. I said, I'm just better at saving it than you are.
34: Yeah. It took him 2 years to figure that one out right there, that saying.
2: Oh, what a night it was at IRP. Coming up, Jonathan Hassler will join us.
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0: How is Ryan Blaney's team handling the pressure of performing well at Indianapolis along with the in-season challenge final? We'll ask the crew chief, Jonathan Hassler, next. 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
12: Here's our weather in Middle Tennessee. The weekend will bring intense heat, with highs near 101 on Saturday and near 103 on Sunday. Heat index values may reach 110 to 112. Lows will drop to the mid-70s. Clear skies are expected both nights. 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
0: Welcome back to NASCAR Live. This weekend in Indy, it represents one of the biggest weekends of the year for Team Penske. The pressure will definitely be on Ryan Blaney and the 12 team as they're set to face Todd Gilliland in the finals of the in-season challenge. Blaney's crew chief Jonathan Hassler joined the MRN crew call duo of Todd Gordon and Steve Post to discuss what it's like to have that pressure racing at IMS.
1: Jonathan, just the chance to get back and run North Wilkesboro and just see what that old racetrack was like. I know we want to talk Indy and go forward a little bit, but just real quick, what's your takeaways from North Wilkesboro?
14: Yeah, we had a lot of fun there at North Wilkesboro. It's a really good track. I think our short track package in general is really good, and then North Wilkesboro just has a lot of grooves, a lot of places guys can run, so it certainly makes it interesting. I think for us on the 12 car, it's probably been one of our, I think about any short track we go to, we can go and be in contention to win, but it's definitely, we've probably been a step behind there. So definitely been something we're trying to get a little bit better at. Obviously our teammate has been really good there and we've been able to try and learn as much as we can from him, but he continues to excel there. So good, great for those guys.
15: How does that 22 win affect Team Penske and your progress to the chase?
14: Yeah, it's definitely huge for all of us. There's a lot of different levels to it. Obviously, just from a performance standpoint, we have another really good data point of, a short track race that, we had great speed as a company. So that, will carry over to, Richmond and New Hampshire going forward. And then just in the, from that team standpoint, the confidence that they now have, and I think that's going to go a long way to improving their performance at a lot of different racetracks as well.
1: Your team's so solid, though, as we look at it. I was just looking through the stats. 11th place finishes in the last 11 races. Jonathan, you're 78 points out of the lead as far as the regular season goes. Is that attainable, or how far can this team go here in the regular season?
14: Yeah, I think it's absolutely attainable. I've said to a lot of people, stood out to me is, Sonoma a few weeks ago, we had the cool shirt issue, and Ryan battled through that and we put together a solid finish, and I rode with him kind of back to the airport that night, and he said to me, hey man, we're only 100 points out, we're still in this, and that meant the world to me, and he's definitely in it. He knows what we're capable of, and we got a lot of good tracks going forward. So I definitely think we can, chip off a little bit at a time. Obviously, a win would go a long way to closing that gap as well.
15: All right, going forward, Indianapolis Motor Speedway. What's the pressure to perform at our piece, sacred ground?
14: Yeah, it's, like you said, it's, that track means the world to him, obviously now even more than ever before. But I think, that pressure probably exists for us each and every week. We know that we have a driver and team that are capable of winning, at each and every racetrack. So Indianapolis is certainly special, but I don't think the pressure to perform is any different than any other week.
6: What was that like for you when you went to Indianapolis? I mean, you've been in the same, you've been in a very similar seat, in the same seat that Jonathan has. What was that like for you, Todd?
15: I've been in that seat, actually. I agree with what Jonathan's saying, but there's always that kind of angst to me of this is Rodgers' track, right? This is hollow ground. What's he got? 20 IndyCar, Indy 500 wins there or something like that? It's just incredible. It's kind of unique.
14: Yeah, Indy's definitely unique, Todd. You definitely have to have, having a fast car certainly makes it easier. It all starts with qualifying and with the track being the configuration that it is. And so, narrow passing is really difficult. So if you can, qualify up front, that definitely puts you in a great position. Pit stalls there, they're really long, but pit road's really narrow. So again, qualifying, the better you qualify, you can get yourself down towards the front of pit road, which is definitely where you want to be to kind of be able to box guys out. If you make a strategy move to try and jump some guys on pit road. So it all starts with qualifying and having a fast car. And then from there, strategy is super important. You have to play games to maybe pitting before, the end of a stage taking two tires or fuel.

0: you're one of three, I think, that can contend for the regular season championship. Now that we've been through kind of, you know, most of the regular season or you know, 20 races of it, what will it take to win the chase? And are there certain tracks you prepare for differently?
1: At the moment, I don't see us changing our process in terms of how we prepare for each and every race. I think you just got to, attack it one by one and make sure that you're bringing the best stuff each and every week. I think early on, we felt like you probably needed to be top three or so to really have the best odds, obviously, of winning the championship. But those are just odds. If you look at the runs that Denny has had, that Tyler's had with several kind of wins, the points bonus for winning is huge. And so I think if somebody kind of anybody, we've definitely seen in the sport that teams, companies can definitely get hot at times, and I think that definitely makes it where somebody could be 8th, 10th in points coming in and really just kind of find their stride through the playoffs and go on and win the chase. So we're in a better position than most, obviously being towards the top of the standings, but we're certainly not protected, and we have to run our best, obviously, through the chase.
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2: Welcome back to NASCAR Live. The Brickyard 400 represents yet another opportunity for drivers to etch their names in NASCAR history as winners of a crown jewel event. Our Susie Armstrong now joins us to share drivers' thoughts and lay out the weekend ahead at Indianapolis Motor Speedway.
11: The NASCAR Cup Series heads to one of the sport's most historic venues this weekend, Indianapolis Motor Speedway, for the Brickyard 400. Winning at Indy has always carried a little more meaning. The history, the prestige, and the chance to kiss the bricks make Indy one of NASCAR's true crown jewel events. For Chase Elliott, that history is something you feel every time you arrive at the Speedway.
12: First off, I am glad it's back on the big track. I certainly understood the reason for the change, and I respect the effort to try and do something different. It just kind of felt from my seat.

0: at least that, you know, the Brickyard is a really big deal. And it always has been in our sport ever since I was a kid. And I just felt like that race belongs on the big track. I just think it feels better. Whether the race is good or not, suck it up and we'll just run it on the big track. And if it's a good show, it's a good show. And if it's not, it's not. And at the end of the day, I think that that race winner should, you know, should come from the big track itself. So I totally support that decision, whether, you know, regardless what the race looks like. Yeah, I mean, that was one of the very few races that I was old enough to, you know, even have a few memories from, and or even just be in the pictures of Dad's wins, you know, which was really, really neat. You know, I knew even then, right, I was little, but I knew how big of a deal that was. It was evident in the way, you know, he acted and in the way that, you know, that race was portrayed. And, you know, even as a child, you know, you could tell the meaning behind it. And so I think for that reason, it always has carried a little more weight than some of the others. And I would love to, you know, would love to check that box for a lot of reasons, you know, that one being the number one, but have, you know, never won a crown jewel race, been close on a handful of occasions and never gotten across that bridge. So, you know, be as good a place, if not the best, to make that happen.
1: It's also one of the most demanding tracks on the schedule. Christopher Bell says success comes down to execution.
2: It definitely means a lot more racing on the oval. I'm so happy that we're back on the oval there. It's such a tough race because, you know, it's an execution race. You're not going to, you know, have the fastest car and drive right to the front. You've got to qualify well. You have to have, you know, good pit stops, good restarts, good strategy. It is very much an execution race, and it's a grind there. So it's very difficult to pass, and you have to do all the extracurriculars well there.
1: Todd Gilliland says every corner has its own personality, making it critical to race your own race.
3: A place like this to me is, you know, more so about racing your race. You know, getting the most out of your tires when you can, when you have clean air. Definitely have to have good pit stops. Like I said, if you have a bad pit stop, get to the back of the pack, it could take you all day to get back up. So yeah, it's been an exciting place. Like I said, I've had fast cars there. Each corner is a little bit different. I think that's another thing that gets overlooked. Turn one is, you know, one of the more intimidating corners I think you come up on in the Cup Series. Just, you know, the massive scoring pylon going over the yard of bricks. It feels like forever to think about what you're going to do into turn one. Very flat. It seems like turn two is obviously very flat as well. And then, you know, the turn two wall comes up very quickly. I feel like that's where you see the most issues that guys have. And then for me, I love the turns three and four, you know, side of this racetrack so much more. It just feels very fast, very sweeping. And then turn four is like the one of the fastest flowing corners I feel like that we have in the Cup Series. So it's a fun place, very challenging for sure.
1: That's where the pit box can make the difference. Joey Logano believes aggressive strategy and driving is usually the key to a place like Indy.
4: It's one of those places where a lot of times the aggressive racer excels, whether that's on restarts or strategy-wise too as well. It seems like if you're willing to risk a lot, you can find yourself in position to win it. That same person also can be on the other side of it, tore up or miss the strategy completely and finish 25th, but it is definitely a place where, you know, you're willing to take some risks because one, it's Indy, but two, it's very challenging to make passes later on in the run. So you gotta, you know, get them while you can.
1: Team Penske competitor Ryan Blaney knows that the team's roots in Indy add a special dynamic to the event. Racing for Roger Penske is one thing, but winning at the track he owns would be iconic.
5: I mean, that place has always been special in general, and let alone in our organization. When you sign up to race for Mr. Penske, you know that that's an important place to him. It's not talked about in the shop. It's just known. And now, you know, that he's owned the Speedway for the last handful of years, it's even more, I wouldn't say pressure to win there, but it's more of a known in our building that, you know, if you can win at the boss's track, that means a lot to him. That got him into racing when his dad took him there when he was a kid. Like, that's, you just know the meaning behind that place to him. And then obviously as a driver, you want to put your name on there. So big weekend. I hope we can deliver for him. We got to catch up to the IndyCar guys who are kicking our butt at that place on their track record at Indy 500. So hopefully we have something for him, and be the coolest thing to share victory lane moment and kissing the brakes with Roger. That'd be a heck of an experience.
1: And for Indiana native Chase Briscoe, the home track adds even more motivation.
6: Indy is definitely a huge, you know, point of interest for me every single year, just being from there. And I think even as a team, like, they've kind of rallied behind that Indy is a very important race for me, but just trying to be best prepared that we can be, you know, from a setup standpoint And even just from a driving standpoint, there's a lot of things that, you know, I could probably do a lot better there than, you know, I did last year. So, yeah, just a huge emphasis for us at Indianapolis and myself, obviously. And hopefully, yeah, if we can win there, it would be the coolest thing ever.
1: There's more than a Brickyard Trophy on the line this weekend. The NASCAR in-season challenge will also be decided. And Todd Gilliland says winning it would be a game changer for Front Row Motorsports.
3: It would be big for a whole race team. I think all the little things, right, that go along with it, media attention, you know, sponsorship attention, you know, all the stuff that maybe sometimes we, you know, take for granted a little bit, you know, as being a smaller team, right? We're not usually up there getting all the TV time, all this stuff. So I think for us, it's a little bit of a different, you know, approach throughout the whole thing, right? This is all positive for us, no matter what happens. But yeah, obviously going to the very end and to be able to win this, I think would be a really, really massive upset. Like, you know, it's still 1v1 and it is, you know, we've gotten very lucky up to this point. I'm 100% agreeing with that. But hey, someone's got to win it. Might as well be us. So like I said, my team's ready for it. I'm excited for it. And yeah, obviously anything can happen, good or bad. So we'll play it by ear and see how it goes.
1: From the history to the strategy to the stakes, there will be no shortage of storylines when the green waves Sunday at Indianapolis Motor Speedway.
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7: Welcome back to NASCAR Live. We once again close the show by continuing to celebrate the life and legacy of Kyle Busch. Rowdy claimed two victories at the Indianapolis Motor Speedway during his career, but his success in Indy didn't stop there. Three times he won at IRP on the NASCAR O'Reilly Auto Parts Series level, the last of which occurred on July 24th, 2010. Let's take a moment to listen back to that winning moment.
11: The field will be getting the one-to-go signal when they get to the start-finish line. If you're a Joe Nemechek fan, after that relatively easy spin, he has continued around on the speedway, so the attrition list is not added to, as Joe was able to stay out there in a very distinctive paint color. That blue and yellow kind of reminds you of the old Rod Osterlund car back in the late 70s, early 80s that we saw on what was then the Winston Cup Series. Very, very distinctive paint job. Good to see.
12: Yeah, you and I had a chance to chat about that as we were in the last break. And a tough break for Joe Nemechek here this evening as he now has fallen back to the 24th position as we do get ready for the restart. One more lap will put him back under the green flag. Kyle Busch was second here last night behind Ron Hornaday in the NASCAR Camping World Truck Series event. Role reversal for him. He's going to restart at the front of the field here with Carl Edwards in second. One thing's for sure, Kyle's been awfully tough on these restarts.
11: The way the laps have wound down now, this is going to be the first attempt at a green-white checkered flag finish. So the field now getting themselves lined up. Kyle Busch and Carl Edwards on the front row with Kyle starting on the outside. If you're not familiar with the procedure, if they don't get around here on the first lap, we'll have a second try, then a third try. Once the race leader gets the white flag, the race is technically over, the very next flag would be the checkered flag. So this is the first attempt at a green-white checkered flag finish in the Kroger 200.
12: Just as he's done all night, Kyle Busch is going to restart in the outside lane. And as he's done all night long, he is a rocket ship headed back to turn one.
10: Pulls away by three car lengths over Carl Edwards. Slides up the racetrack. Edwards regains some of that lost ground, but has to fall in the line in second. Eric Almirola is there in third. Trevor Bayne fourth. Reed Thorns in the top five, along with Trevor Bayne, are all single file.
12: Here they come, side by side, off turn number four. White flag is in the air. One lap to go in the Kroger 200. Can Kyle Busch hold off Carl Edwards?
10: Edwards had a great run off of turn number four, was able to pull up alongside Kyle Busch. He'll have another shot off of turn number two. Busch drifts up high. Edwards is there within striking distance. Single file into turn three. Busch goes high. Here comes Carl Edwards to the bottom.
11: But can Kyle Busch keep it wound up high? Edwards bobbles just a bit in his 16th race of the year. It is win number eight of the season for Kyle Busch.
7: Folks, that's all the time we have for you for this week. I'd like to thank Bubba Wallace and Jonathan Hassler for joining us. I'm Mike Bagley. For the rest of the MRA crew, we thank you for joining us as well. We hope you enjoy your weekend of racing in Indy, with a reminder to download another episode of NASCAR Live Wide Open this Thursday, and an invitation for you to join us 1 week from tonight at 7 p.m. Eastern with another edition of NASCAR Live. Until then, so long, everybody.
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15: Here we go. That's right. You are now talking with TD. I'm your host, Teron Davenport, coming to you from Santa Clara, California, home of the 49ers, Titans, and 49ers joint practices. We had those on Tuesday. Then you got the preseason game, the opener on Thursday. It's a lot going on. We got Run TMC going. We got Jake over there making it happen. And we're kind of going satellite style today. So basically want to come to you and just bring you some of the things that stood out at joint practices. And I think, you know, when you look at this whole thing, you got to start with the offense. That's what I watched for the most part. And before you even go there, you got to look at the amount of fighting. And this Titans team, you know, I talked to Alec Ironmaner before on Sunday before traveling out here to San Francisco and to the Bay Area. And I asked him if he was looking forward to going back to the Bay. You know, he played at Stanford, and he's a guy that, you know, spent, you know, a couple of years out in the Bay Area. And obviously, you always want to go back. Like, once you're here for an extended time, you always want to go back. This is a beautiful area. But the thing that stood out to me, he said, you know, I'm looking forward to going back and getting the work in. We know Robert Saleh came from there, and we want to send a message. And I think when you look at that statement, we want to send a message. The Titans, right from the start, wanted to establish the fact that they wanted to be fast, they wanted to be physical, but they also wanted to set a tone that they weren't going for the nonsense. And if there was some nonsense, did it warrant all the extracurricular? I don't think so. But, I mean, first play of team period, Tony Pollard runs a dive, you know, J.C. Latham is in the mix. And I would say this, J.C. Latham was probably the most involved player. He and Gunnar Helm, they both got, neither one got kicked out, but they both, I mean, you saw a lot of after the whistle extracurricular going on between the two of those guys. And look, man, it's one of those things where they want to show themselves to be a tough football team, and that's what they work to do. The second play is when the nonsense happened. Parnell Tate caught an outbreaking route along the sideline, and he caught it, and I don't think there was a need to hit him. It's football, though. You're going to get hit. But Renardo Green, he blasted him. And you saw Cam Ward, because this was like Ward made the throw from the opposite hash. He ran over there, saw J.C. Latham over there, all of them. Everybody was involved. And there were just so many after-play extracurricular. And it was like throughout almost all the team periods. Now, they came off, and then the first team came off, rather, and the second group went in. Austin Deculus, you know, he was in the mix right away. And it was the second play of the second team period with Trubisky, a quarterback. And I forget exactly what the play was, but Deculus, like, he swung on one of the defenders. And he grabbed him and drove him into the ground, and he was on top, and he was ready to swing again, and then they gathered everybody. And Deculus was kicked out. And it was just, there was a tone that was set, but I don't know that the tone was one that was going to benefit them too much. You know what I mean? Because they're out there fighting, they're doing extra stuff. But the offense did not come through. You know, the offense didn't look good. Now, there were a couple low red zone periods where things did look good. Cam Ward hit Ridley for a touchdown. He hit Restrepo for a touchdown. He hit Pollard on a nice swing route. It wasn't a touchdown, but it got them close, and that's how Restrepo got his touchdown. Low red zone, Ward was pretty efficient, and it's interesting because they're spending so much time working that low red zone, or even red zone overall. And, I mean, you go back, you look at numbers, Brian Daboll, in the sense, because you get what you, the results you get are from what you focus on. And I watched some of the Buffalo Bills stuff from 2018, 19, 20, and 21. Now, 21, they spiked up to number one in the league in third down. And if I'm not mistaken, they were number one in red zone. And that was the year Josh Allen really, really performed. To, like, he made his mark as, okay, look, I'm one of the top 3-5 quarterbacks in the league. And I talked to Shea Tierney about that, and he said that was something that they focused on. The red zone stuff was, it was a focus. And so now you're seeing that focus happen in Titans practice. Will they be number one in the league? Probably not, but they can still stand the gain. I believe they were 18th in the league last year. So there's still a lot more growth that could be had. You're seeing guys emerge. Carnell Tate, Gunnar Helm, you know, as guys in the red zone that Ward is going to go to. You got the backs out of the backfield. So there's a lot going on with them there, but I think it's good to see them focusing on that. But again, when you go back to this practice against the 49ers, like, it was bad. The vertical passing game was basically obsolete. And I think when you look at, you know, wanting to be able to push the ball down the field, like, that's something you got to do. You got to be able to complete those passes, and it just didn't happen. And the 49ers secondary was depleted, right? You didn't have Malik Mustafa. Now, the corners, you know, I think when you look at those guys, you know, Lenore as well as Green, those guys were solid, and they matched up well. Now, Ridley had a catch, but then you also had he had a diving catch on an outbreaker. Wendell Robinson was working the middle of the field. He probably would have been the most consistent out of all the receivers on the Titans, but you know, in those joint practices. But even he had his moments, you know. So it was a time that they'll need to redeem themselves for in the preseason game. Robert Saleh said the starters are going to play multiple series, which is a good thing, because they need to get that get that together because our offense needs to reverse what had happened. That was just one joint practice, but I will say advantage goes to the 49ers. Now, Ward, I asked him about the vertical passing game, you know, and he was like, listen, I could check it down, right? You know, I'm going to take what the defense gives me. And I think that's a sign of maturity on Ward's part. Like, he's becoming a quarterback. And if you go back to that documentary, right, the quarterback documentary, that's one of the things Bo Hardigree had told him. He said, you know, this is going to be so easy for you when you learn to just take that, you know. And he mentioned the film of Tom Brady that they show. You remember Tom Brady for so long, like, he was just dinking and dunking, you know, and then he'll take a shot, but he was mostly just dropping back and picking the defense apart and putting together drives, and that's how they were beating teams. So that's what you got to see from Cam Ward and the Titans offense. It doesn't always have to be those strikes. Now, if you could get them, great. I know that's what they brought Tate in for to help them with that, but you definitely need to be able to put drives together, and that's not going to happen without the offensive line. And there were quite a few struggles by the Titans offensive line. Cam Ward was consistently under pressure, and that's something that they have to fix, because I think when you look at this whole thing, Nick Bosa was not there, right? Mikael Williams was not there. Like, they weren't at a full staff. You know, you're talking about Sam O, if you remember him when he played with the Titans back in the day. These are, you know, back at in what, 2020 and 21, he played with the Titans. But, you know, these are the pass rushers that they got coming. And I mean, when you look at it, you know, Osa Odigbozoa, you know, he's someone that he went up against Dan Moore, you know, and he almost got a sack, and they had a little squabble afterwards, and Dan Moore swung on him, and he was kicked out of practice. And then the very next play, you have pressure from both ends, and Cam Ward tried to climb the pocket. He rushed the throw, and Jair Brown stepped in front of it, picked it off, and, you know, he could have returned it. It would have been a probable pick six in the game. So, you know, it wasn't good. It wasn't good at all. There were a couple solid throws that Ward made. Mitch Trubisky, you know, he kind of had a solid day as far as completing passes. But, I mean, we're talking about, like, the short passing game. Nothing too extravagant. I thought it was interesting, Cam Ward. He said he liked having the back and forth with Fred Warner. Now, you know, the middle linebacker, that's the quarterback of the defense, you know what I mean? And he was they were going back and forth, and Cam said he got him mad on purpose because he wanted him to be at his best. And that's just, Ward is a quarterback that's going to talk his trash. That's what you're going to get. And I think, you know, there's a time and place for it, right? Joint practices, to me, are definitely the time for it. Anytime you're on the field, you know, talking trash is a good thing, but you do want to make sure that you back it up. And unfortunately, this Titans team, they didn't back it up offensively. Now, the defense struggled as well. Now, I didn't watch the defense as much because, you know, I was focusing on the offense, while Nick Wagner, my fellow ESPN NFL Nation reporter, he covers the 49ers. And we just said, well, you know what, we'll have you watch the team you cover as quarterback, and I'll watch the team I cover as quarterback. And that's what it was. But, you know, looking at some of the notes, one other thing that stood out, too, in regards to the substation, the Titans offense worked on the field closest to it. The Titans as a group, they had to, you know, do their team stretch closest to it. So I'm not saying there's something to the substation, but, you know, they definitely made sure that a lot of the guys that, you know, the team that was coming, they had to be the one to practice closest to it. Now, as far as injuries, just going off of some notes here from Nick Wagner, Kyle Shanahan was back. Instead of having a cast on, he had a cast on the left hand, but he had a brace now. So that's a sign of progress. Mike Evans returned from a quad injury. And then you look at some of the other injuries as far as people. I did get to run into Luke Gifford, who's dealing with a hamstring. Talked to him for just a brief moment during practice. where in between periods, Chris McCaffrey was not out there, but yet the offense was still winning. Jacob Cowan was not out there. Kyle Juszczyk was not out there. You know, Christian Kirk was not out there, but they were still winning. Brock Purdy had five incomplete passes. A whole practice, five. Now, I will say there were a couple times, like Cody Barton had a big, he blasted one of the receivers. It was like a throwback pass, and he blasted him, caught him. It was actually a tight end, Braden Willis. And he booted out and he threw it back to the other side of the field. And Barton came up and blasted him. And then Jeffrey Simmons got him too. That was probably the best play I saw on defense. There was another one where Purdy tried to layer one over Cody Barton, and he jumped up and knocked it down. I will say Micah Robinson had a pick. Or no, Najee Johnson had a pick. So did Mario Goodrich. So those are some positive things for the Titans. Defense, but I mean, look, like when it came to red zone and those things, like they were scoring at will, and that's not what you want to see when you're watching this. Because look, man, at the end of the day, this team, their defense is going to be what carries them. So we'll end up seeing how this preseason game goes. We're going to go ahead and go to a break. We'll be right back with Run TMC.
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15: All right, as the lights dim and the music fades, where are we going to go? And now, coming to you live from San Francisco, California. 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
0: And now, starring for the group Public Enemy, Flavor Flav.
2: 911 is a joke.
0: You don't know about that, man. No, dude, that's when I say that is the funniest video ever. When the dude is laying there shaking, everybody like trying to get help, and all of a sudden, like, man, forget it. They just walk away.
2: He said, they don't ever come. They come correct. Check out my man right here with the broken neck.
0: And then at the end of the video, they just walk away like nobody ain't helping him. He's still shaking.
2: Yeah, he's still shaking. That's just the best.
0: Yeah, oh, that was my goodness.
2: Hilarious, man. You're on TV Raps, man. That's hilarious.
0: Oh,
2: man.
0: Wow. What's going on? That's old school. Man, I'm good. You know, it's football time. Different feeling now, getting ready to start. We got our first game next week against Pearl Cone. So, brother's hype, man. I'm ready to roll. I'm excited about the Tennessee Titans. I'm excited about, you know, NBA. It just feels different, man.
2: Wow. Starting off against the Pearl Cone. That's going to be a good game, man. When is that game?
0: That's next Friday. The 21st. Yeah, it's crazy. It's funny how it sneaks up on you, man. Like, it seemed like we were just in summer workouts, and all of a sudden we got a game next week. It's unbelievable, man.
2: Yeah, it is crazy, man. Things happen so quickly. That's going to be a good game to see. That might be one I have to come check
0: come on,
2: out.
0: Man. But, you got to be on the sideline, man. Come on.
2: Hey, listen, I do. Hey, listen, man. Sell the nine. Lie with your eyes.
0: I'm just going to move out the way and let you do it, man.
2: Hey, listen, that's all right by me. Speaking
0: absolutely,
2: of selling
0: man.
2: The nine,
0: There
2: weren't many nines to sell in Titans joint practices with the 49ers. So I guess let me ask you this. When you go into a joint practice and you're going against a team like the 49ers established, and you're a team that's looking to establish yourself this season, how do you approach that? What's your mindset?
0: You know, when you come in with those kind of type of practices, you're going to find out quickly. Number one, you're going to find out who your leaders are. You're going to find out your identity of the team, and you're going to find out where you're at as a team. Because when you're practicing against yourself over and over and over, some things you may seem are good or not are bad, and some things you think that are bad are good. So when you're going into a team with the 49ers that are established, that had an aggressive defense and a good offense, now you get a chance to see where you're at. I mean, I know offense struggled, defense is doing okay, but at the end of the day, you get to find out where your team is at very, very quickly.
2: Yeah, and I think that's what they were looking to do, find out where they were at. And, I mean, look, the first snap, there was an altercation. Right, and there were squabbles all throughout. What's your take on those types of situations?
0: I mean, I know you want to be feisty. I know you want to be, you know, setting the identity of being tough guys, but tough guys is knowing your assignment and running through somebody's face. I mean, when you have a fight in practice, yeah, everybody's squabbling, but at the end of the day, you get hurt or you're going to be sitting on the bench or you're going to get kicked out. Those things are fun to see as a fan. But as a coach, I want to see that if somebody hits you in your nose and bloody your nose, are you going to come back on the next play and do your assignment? Those are the things I'm looking for. I'm not looking to see who can fight the toughest, who can, you know, Rocky against Apollo Creed. I don't want to see that. I want to see you fight between the lines and do your assignment with class, but also run through somebody's face.
2: Yeah, and that's the important part. It's just, you know, you want to play with the physicality, but you want to do it smart. And
0: yes.
2: You know, unfortunately, there was practice time that was lost due to a lot of extra time being spent, you know, guys squabbling. And I mean, you had a couple of punches thrown. Austin Deckles was thrown out. Dan Moore Jr. was thrown out. But what do you think that says to the Titans as far as, hey, we're not going to stand for the nonsense anymore? What do you think that says?
0: Yeah, but that's good. That's good to an extent because, we're not going to take any stuff from anybody, but that runs out of gas because I want to see when it's fourth quarter when the game's on the line and a receiver needs to make a play or a back has a pick up a blitz on the block or the offensive line has a 98 play drive to win the game. Those are the things I'm looking for. Being a tough guy is great, and being a tough guy, I say we ain't taking no stuff from nobody, but at the end of the day, if you're a tough guy losing games, it ain't gonna add up to nothing.
2: Yes. Yeah, that's the thing. You know, if you're a tough guy, it's cool, it's fine and dandy, but, you know, there's tough losers too. So you do want to make sure that you got everything going and you're getting You want to make sure you're getting the work in that you need to get in.
0: Yeah, but CTD, you know, when you're fighting and you get kicked out of practice, you're losing valuable reps. I mean, you're losing valuable time, and you know, you get a chance to get on film to show the coach what you can do, but you can't show the coach what you're doing if you're sitting on the sidelines. I mean, yeah, I'm tough. Ooh, I beat. Yeah, all right, I got him. But you're sitting on the sidelines, and you're missing valuable reps. So I think, you know, the coach are going to get together and say, you know what, enough with the nonsense. We need to practice this and evaluate these players.
2: Well, what are you looking to see preseason on Thursday? What are you looking to see out of the game?
0: You know, I'm going to start with offense. I want to see the progression of Cam. I mean, I want to see that, okay, if nothing's open downfield, are you going to take your checkdowns? And those are I know that's not the sexy plays that we want to see, but I want to see if he's taking, you know, the coaching and now applying it to a game. And when you get into a game situation, you have to do that. I mean, it makes me feel real good when I have a receiver to take the technique that I taught him and then he does it in the game. And that's what I want to see with Cam, the techniques, the drops, the reading the defense, picking up the blitz, you know, setting the front, having a 90-play drop. Those are the things I want to see in the quarterback. And then on defense, you know, I want to see the front four really get after the quarterback, put pressure on the quarterback, and get some turnovers in the secondary. Those are the kind of things that I definitely want to see.
2: And it's interesting you mentioned the check it down, because that's almost exclusively what they had to do, you know, in the practices with the Titans, the 49ers. I mean, you saw there were three deep attempts to Elik Iyemanner. All three fell incomplete. Ward's deepest pass was maybe an 18-yard in-breaking route to Carnell Tate, and that came in 2 minutes. You know, there was a curl on the sideline to Tate. That was the one where Renardo Green hit him, and that started. Mm-hmm. That was like the second play that started another squabble. And then you also had a deep crosser to Wandale Robinson. But outside of that, it was all checking stuff down. What do you think that says for Ward's growth? Because this is why I asked you, because he said, you know, I don't have to always throw the ball 20 yards down the field. There are times if they're giving us those throws underneath, I could throw it to Tony Pollard, to Tajay Spears, let them catch it and run for the 20 yards. What do you think? What do you make of those thoughts, those comments from him?
0: You're looking at a mature quarterback. I mean, we think a mature quarterback is throwing all the deep balls and throwing that. All that stuff is great. But when it's first and 10 and you throw a little check down, now goes a second and 3, now you're standing above the chain. So those are things that you want to do with your quarterback because, you know, we say this all the time, and I say this in a respectful way. There's sometimes you play hero and there's sometimes you don't need to play hero. Now, if it's all covered in the secondary and you throw a check down and he breaks it for 15 yards, it's still an explosive play. So that's the maturity of Cam. That's what he's listening to his coach, and that's what I definitely want to see in the scrimmage game, because I know everybody wants to see the, quote, sexy plays that you throw the bomb and, you know, Carnell Tate jumps over and catches 5 guys. That's great. But throw a check down and get 15, 20 yards and keep moving the chains and get a touchdown. Those are the things I definitely want to see.
2: What do you want to see from Carnell Tate?
0: I want to see, you know, taking it from practicing to the playing game. And I just want to see, you know, because there's a lot of pressure on this kid. I mean, you're the number 4th pick in the draft and everybody expects you to be that guy. And I just want to see, you know, how he's going to handle the pressure. I mean, the way we've been looking at it now, he's been handling the pressure in practice, in scrimmage. That's great. But when you get into a game situation, how is he going to handle the pressure? How is he going to handle if he gets double coverage? How is he going to handle, you know, if he sees some kind of defenses that he's never seen? I want to see the maturity from practice to scrimmage into the actual game. That's exactly what I want to see.
2: Yeah, that's exactly what you want to see, just the way he's able to continue what he started. And I think, you look at this, it's a good start. You know, there are some who say that Deshaun Stribling outperformed him. I don't know how you watch both sides of the, you know, both offense and defense. You know, they were on two separate fields. But, look, I think with Tate, the sky's the limit. He just has to, you know, establish himself as a consistent pass catcher.
0: See, that's the thing, is being consistent. I mean, you're not going to be in this league if you're not consistent. So I just think that, you know, evaluating everybody is just being consistent in what they do, definitely.
2: Yeah, no, exactly. So you have that. What about the timing and the chemistry with Wandale Robinson? What do you want to see there?
0: I want to see the chains move. When it's 3rd and 5, and it's kind of like in 1999, you know, Steve McNair and Frank Wycheck, when he always got in trouble, there was always a security blanket, and that was Frank Wycheck, rest his soul. And now you got Rondell Robinson, to where you have Cam, to where if he gets in trouble, he doesn't always have to have his eyes downfield to make a downfield play. If there's a crossing route that comes across and he's open, just throw it to Robinson to let him, you know, let him make that play and let him run those choice routes to get him the ball and keep the chains moving. That's the chemistry that I want to see. He's not a big guy, so he may not run the post and run those D routes. But when you have that guy running the choice routes on 3rd and 5 and keep the chains moving, that's where he becomes a security blanket.
2: I absolutely agree. And I think, you know, there's something to that. They're working an awful lot on getting that timing and getting that chemistry together. What do you think about just the way this offense can evolve? Like, do you see it getting to a point where it could be one of the legit passing games in the league?
0: I do, but I mean, we got to find their identity first. What's the idea? Are they a pass, run, or run pass first? So once they establish their identity, then they can build from there. I mean, because you look at the pass catchers they have. They have Tate, they have Ridley, they have Bryce Oliver. They have Restrepo that's coming along pretty good. I mean, they got Carnell Tate. They got DK. They got Alec Iomanner. You have a slew of wide receivers. But now the key is putting them guys in position to be explosive. If Alec Iomanner or DK runs good crossing routes, then be in a formation to where that benefits them. So it's all going to boil down to guys knowing their roles, guys being in position, and guys making plays. But if they do that, I think this can be one of the most explosive, you know, offenses in the league.
2: Who is the most explosive receiver on this team?
0: I mean, right now, I'm looking at Carnell Tate right now. I mean, when I say explosive, it's not about this guy's running a 4-2 or 4-3. It's making those explosive plays by jumping over two guys, making a play, or taking a hitch and taking the distance. I know Calvin Ridley's that guy that's a fast, explosive guy, get in and out of your cuts. Well, right now, I can just say Tate's that guy right now. I'm not going to crown him already, but I just think that he's that dude right now.
2: Wow. So you're – okay. So you're giving Tate that title. I'm not mad at that. But what about Iomanner and Ridley? Like, what role do you see those guys playing?
0: Man, I mean, that's a good question, because Alec Iomanner's balling. He's playing at a high level. So what you need to do is, I mean, I don't know what a lot of formations they're going to run, but I'm talking about maybe going, this is my opinion, going like a 10 personnel, one back, zero tight ends, and 4 wide receivers, and having those guys on the field. So, you know, I would do something like that, or go 11 personnel, you know, 11 personnel, one back, one tight end, 3 wide receivers, and keep, you know, Gunnar Helm in there. So you have so many options. But at the end of the day, as an offensive coordinator, I have to put them in position to excel, and that's what it's going to take to get these guys on the field.
2: Well, let's flip it to the other side of the ball. You talked about the defense and you know, some of the things with the front. Do you think they'll be able to survive not having a dominant, this is a legit 12 to 14 sack guy consistently?
0: Yeah, you talking about defense, the front?
2: Yes.
0: Yeah, I mean, I think the front can be really good, and it's anchored, you know, especially with Jeffrey Simmons, him playing, you know, at a high level. And one thing I love about this defense is they're making it so simple to where guys can flourish in their skill set. I mean, that's why I think that Jeffrey Simmons is going to have a phenomenal year, better than the year that he had last year, is because they simplified the defense and just let those guys play. And when you have a situation, you know, that those front four can play, then all of a sudden you got the second level, you got your linebackers that can flat out fly and make some plays. So I'm excited to see what they're going to do. I'm looking forward to see what they're going to do, but they have to put it all together and put together a great defense.
2: Do you think Cedric Gray is a fit here?
0: I think he is. I mean, because he covers so much ground. He's fast. He's physical. He's smart. I mean, he had a 1,000 tackles last year. So, you know, he just got to be better than last year. And if he's better than last year, I think it's going to be a good fit for him. So it's going to be interesting, but it's something to watch.
2: How do you think the linebacking situation is going to fall out? You got Gray and Barton, you know. Barton, by the way, he jumped up and knocked a pass down. He showed some ups beyond what I thought that he had. And he knocked it down. But, you know, you got those two. You got Anthony Hill Jr. You got James Williams Sr. How do you think that whole thing's going to play out?
0: I mean, I think it's going to work out well, because here's the thing is you have some depth at that position. I mean, when you have depth at that position and you rotate, I think when one guy comes in, another guy comes in, I think that there's not going to be a big drop off. So it's a good problem to have, because you have a lot of guys in those positions in that second level of the defense. But I just think that the key is putting the right fit in the right connection out there. Who's going to be the Mike? Who's going to be the Will? Who's going to be the Sam? And once they figure it out, when it's a good fit, man, I'm going to tell you something. That second level of the defense is going to be nasty.
2: Now, what about the secondary? I will tell you, they definitely had their struggles. And yeah. Mike Evans barely practiced.
0: Oh, God. I mean, they're going to have their struggles, but it all depends on the front four. I mean, when you have the front four getting after the quarterback, and if they get after the quarterback, then it's going to make their jobs easy, you know, in the secondary. But if the front doesn't get after the quarterback, and they've had to sit back there all day long and have to cover people, then that's where you're going to see something, and, you know, some disastrous happen. So, you know, if the front four can be nasty, be physical, get after quarterback, get them off the spot, and those guys don't have to cover as long, then now you just made your secondary better. So they went and got some guys, you know, in the secondary and free agent-wise and all those things, so they're going to have to perform, because if they don't perform, look at the AFC South. There's some dogs playing wide receiver, so it's going to be interesting to watch.
2: Yeah, it is definitely going to be interesting. We will see what happens. That's going to be Thursday night, Titans at 49ers, the preseason opener. We will be back next week to talk about this one and roll into the Seahawks. The Seahawks will be coming to town. That means Hard Knocks will be coming to town, too. So,
0: God.
2: We'll check
0: it out. Get on film, dog. Just run out there on the field.
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15: All right, back from the break, talking with TD. Blow the whistle. You're going to hear some whistles blown on Thursday for the preseason game, the Titans and 49ers. Just a couple things to look at injury-wise. To recap, Jacob Martin, he left practice with a left knee injury. Now, I did see Jacob walking around the team hotel. I saw him, and he didn't seem to have any limp or anything like that, so we'll see what happens there. Marshall, he's out with an oblique. Cordell Flott, he left. It was a bruise, and it was precautionary. John Franklin Myers continued to miss. He missed another practice. I saw him walking, too, and he seemed to be okay. He has a lower back issue. I doubt those guys play on Thursday. We'll see, maybe Flott, but that goes in addition to Joshua Williams. It's not necessarily a full pec injury as much as it's they're trying to protect him to allow that to mend further. So he had been in the yellow jersey. He wasn't in the yellow jersey in the joint practices. So that's a positive thing. But I think, you know, this segment, we'll take a look at some of the matchups, right? And I think that's important to see. I doubt Trent Williams plays, but I think when you look at, you know, some of these guys, especially on the interior, Dominique Puny, if he does play and Jeffrey Simmons plays, you know, those couple series, that's going to be something to watch. But as a whole, I think you need to look at the O-line and D-line going against each other. 49ers O-line, Titans D-line. We know the D-line, like, they're the ones that's the tone setter. That's who makes this thing happen for the defense. And, you know, they're going to have to be at their best this whole year. And I think they could get off to a good start against the 49ers in this preseason game. And I know it's the wins and losses don't necessarily count to the fullest, but, you know, the reps, the wins that you get on the reps. So watch Jermaine Johnson. Watch Keldrick Faulk, especially because Jacob Martin went down. Or when he came out, Keldrick Faulk was the one that they got in there. So watch those guys. Watch Femi Oladejo. You know, when you talk about guys going against these right and left tackles, I think, you know, there could be some mismatches there, you know, with this 49ers group minus Trent Williams. So watch that. Look at the guys on the interior. Again, you know, Simmons and Puni. Then you look behind it. Colin Saunders is the guy to watch, right? He's a shorter, more compact, closer to a nose, but he's a penetrator. He could get upfield and get into the backfield. So that is something to take note of and to watch. Brock Purdy, I don't think he plays, but Mac Jones executes the offense pretty well. Christian McCaffrey would be out. Mike Evans, you know, he's dealing with his injury. I think it was a quad. He was back, but I wouldn't expect to see him. But I tell you who to watch for. DeShaun Stribling. Now, there were a series of 49ers reporters that said, hey, he had a better practice than Carnell Tate. That's great. And maybe he did. Maybe he didn't. But look, Tate is going to be a better rookie than Stribling. But if you look at this team, there's a lot of talent on the 49ers. So it's a good gauge for the Titans to see where they are somewhat. Obviously, everybody isn't going to play. But it'll give them a good gauge, an idea of where they are. Then you look at the offense, you know, hey, Renardo Green going against Ridley or Tate or Ayomano or DK, you know, I think those are matchups that you want to see. You want to see that mano a mano and can, you know, these guys hold up to it. So that's going to be a huge factor for this team. And I'll say this also, Alfred Collins, CJ West, in addition to, there was one other guy. It was mostly those guys. Adigizola. Those guys, that's where most of the pressure came from. You know, it was coming off the edge, and then there was a little bit of interior pressure with Adigizola. I'll say there were a couple times where they ran some twists, and I saw, you know, Crenshaw Dixon pick up one of the twists pretty well inside, and he got plenty of opportunities, right, you know, with Dan Moore being tossed and Deculus being tossed. You know, both of those guys got tossed for taking the swing. So there's going to be a lot to look at when you look at these matchups and you take those into consideration. I mean, Joey Sly, you want to see how this kicking thing goes, right? You know, is he going to be able to hold down the job? You know, he's been a journeyman. He finally seemed to have found a home, and now here it is. His inconsistencies are starting to show. So that's a tough one to crack. We'll see how that goes as well. He did make 6 attempts in practice on Tuesday. He wanted to get another one, but the ref was like, we got a time constraint, you know. And that's one thing that they will do is they're going to make sure that you get your work in, but they got to make sure that everybody does. And that's what happened with the time constraint on there. They had to keep practice rolling. They couldn't go back and give them an extra opportunity. And, you know, that is what it is. But overall, I think the Titans are in a solid spot. We'll see what happens as they continue to attempt to make an ascension to the top part of the league. It's only August, folks. So make of that what you will, what you saw on the field as far as them getting beat and those types of things. This team don't have high expectations. Don't have those for them. I'm talking a 7-10 is the likely record. You know, 7-10, you know, 6-11, not many wins. But I think this type of result, the 6 or 7 win season, I think could really spark this team for the following year. So not to put everything too far ahead, we'll look at now the Titans, 49ers, joint practice, preseason game. It's about to be in the books, and it's definitely another opportunity to, you know, see this team measure up against another one. And when they go against the Seahawks and Bears, that's going to be an equally daunting test. So we're going to go ahead and get out on that note. We appreciate each of you for tuning in. Definitely make sure you check us out on Spotify, Google Podcasts, everywhere you get your fine listening materials. 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

0: 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This is the countdown to SummerSlam. Brad Gilmore here with the two-time WWE Hall of Famer, Booker T. Book, we're going to have a special guest, obviously, joining us in this segment, the Heartbreak Kid Shawn Michaels, one of the very best to ever do it at SummerSlam. But we still got to talk about a couple things before we get to OHBK. And what I wanted to go to is I was talking to somebody earlier this week, and we were talking about Roman Reigns and Seth Rollins. And he was saying, man, Roman, he felt like Roman gave away the finish to this main event on television where he's telling Seth, I have to beat you. I need to beat you, Seth Rollins. And he said it kind of gives it away. But, you know, and I see his point, but I don't know. What do you think? Do you think that Roman in the promo shouldn't have said those things? And what do you think about this whole story that's going on?
1: I don't know. I mean, what are you supposed to say in that position? You know, especially when you're a guy that's been swimming upstream like Seth has. You know what I mean? And to finally get it. To go against the guy and to lose it. Well, what are you supposed to say in that situation? You're supposed to say, man, I got to do this. So that's just one of those old storylines that always seem to work, I think, more than anything.
0: This is the one thing I'll push back on. Where I like Roman Reigns and I like the whole tribal chief persona, I always have. I've always been a Roman guy. The one thing I dislike, and he's just my example of it, but it's a larger problem in wrestling, is in the promo with him and Seth, he just talked about how Seth was the second banana and he was a number two and you're never going to be as good as me. You've never been as good as me. It's never going to happen for you. Kind of, you know, I don't like the battle rap way that we do promos now where we call people the names. We just kind of try to, it's more insults than it is promoting a match.
1: Well, it would be different if both of those guys wasn't a part of the Shield.
0: Okay, what do you mean?
1: Seth was the guy being pushed. Roman was the guy in the background. Now Roman is the guy. Roman has the right to say that. Now Seth has to prove that, I really was the guy in the Shield. You know, they really was pushing the right guy. That's the way I look at it.
0: Well, I mean, that's a fair point, but I guess it's just like a bigger issue. Like, I just like to me, like when you build the guy up, at least that's what I've always heard. Maybe I'm wrong in this.
1: No, thing. You're right. You're 100% right.
0: Because it makes it so much more.
1: I think in this situation, though, with both of those guys being in the Shield and Seth Rollins being the guy, Seth was running that whole thing. I mean, we wondered if Roman Reigns was ever going to get off, you know, off the ground and get going. I mean,
0: it looked for a while like he wasn't.
1: Roman Reigns, exactly my point. Yeah. It looked like this guy wasn't going to turn out to be the guy that he is today. He flipped a switch. He changed the whole momentum of the game. But and that's what you got to look at Roman and look at that story and what he's saying. For me, from a different perspective, because of, you know, what he had to deal with, you know, knowing perhaps he was the guy the whole time.
0: I can concede that point. I guess I don't know. I like if you're always been number two and you've never been the guy, you've never been as good as me.
1: But he's number one now.
0: But that's what I'm saying. But I'm saying he's saying that to Seth. So it's like when you beat him. Well, I mean, well, what does that do for you?
1: But what if he doesn't?
0: We knew you said you were going to beat him.
1: But what if he doesn't beat him?
0: Oh, if he doesn't beat him, it's a different story.
1: Exactly my point.
0: Well, I mean, that's what the beauty of SummerSlam is, BT. We'll have to see and find out because the biggest party of the summer is kicking off today. And guess what? There's only one place you can check out the biggest party of the summer, and that's the ESPN app.
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3: That's how it goes down, BT, but I think we have a special guest on the line.
1: Got a very, very special guest who's very, very familiar with the biggest party of the summer. His name is the Heartbreak Kid, Shawn Michaels. Shawn, how you doing, man?
4: I'm doing good, Buck. As you know, there's no more kid left in his heartbreak. So we're both 61 now, Buck.
1: Hey, man, we're still looking good. We're still feeling good. That's the only thing that matters, man, as well as, you know, passing it on to the next generation, man. You're in Minnesota. You're in Minnesota right now for the biggest party of the summer, and you've had a lot of SummerSlam escapades. Let's just put it like that. Yeah, and me personally, I want to go all the way back to 1992 versus Rick Martel. Rick Martel was one of my favorite wrestlers, man. I got a chance to wrestle him when he came over to WCW, and it was a great, great time. What was your time like working with the great Rick Martel?
4: Yeah, so that was one, you know, coming from AWA all those years ago. I mean, and it was so cool at one time he was obviously the AWA champion, I believe. I don't know. So I felt like he was a wealth of knowledge, and that was very, very early in my singles career. You know what I mean? And so I was excited about the match. And it was one of those things where, and I can't remember, Book, you tell me, but I think that was the one where I think there was no hitting in the face or something like that. I think that might have been
5: that
4: the
5: was
4: one
5: right.
4: with Sherry. Yeah. So, you know, because it was built around, you know, kind of him being the model and me being the Heartbreak Kid. And it's one of those ones, Book, where you feel like you wish you could have that one over, because I didn't even know who I was at that point yet. You know what I mean? I didn't know the HBK character to the depth that I would once find him. You know, I mean, I was still on that journey, so to speak. And so, but Rick was just, he was such a good dude, so patient, so understanding, and helped me a lot. And that was one, again, challenging for a big event. It's heel on heel, you know what I mean? And you got two guys that the people are not supposed to like, and they didn't. So challenging from that aspect. And I have to be honest, it's so early. I was still trying to find out who I was. So I can't really say that's one that I felt like I shined that well. But the one thing that is the positive of it is being out there with a guy that had so much knowledge, so much patience, and just understanding of trying to teach me what it was like, to be out there on big events, because again, this was all still very new to me at that time. And I'll put it in the perspective of, it almost reminded me of like being in Mid-South when I first started and being out there with those guys that knew so much more to me, so much more than I did, and how much I benefited from that. And so that's the thing. I don't know that that's a match that's a huge, you know, memory for a lot of people, but in the building process of Shawn Michaels and Heartbreak Kid character, it was a huge foundational tool that I desperately needed at that time.
5: Well, Shawn, Brad Gilmore here to jump in. For the next year, you went against Mr. Perfect, another AWA guy, you know, Curt Hennig, one of the best, you know, of all time. Do you feel like the next year you felt better and more as the Heartbreak Kid for the next SummerSlam?
4: Once again, a little bit. I got to be honest. I mean, it wasn't, I don't know, it wasn't till me, I feel like maybe after being in there with Davey for the Intercontinental Championship that I was getting a better handle on it. And even then, I don't know. I guess I look back on it because I think it was, you're looking back, it's all a huge positive, but they just didn't really know what it was. And I didn't know what it was I wanted to be. They first came up with this, as I've told everybody, came up with this concept of, we like to call you the idol. And that was it. And I just knew that I didn't want this name. You know what I mean? I wanted to be Shawn Michaels, and I wanted to try to find out who I was going to be. You know, Hennig was the guy that gave me, you know, the name. He said it once on a, when he was, you know, doing broadcasts with Vince. And even then I wasn't sure, you know, so I guess that's the thing. And Kurt was a bumper too. It's weird. You know, Kurt and I always tell everybody, you'd think that would always be a fantastic match, but when we were both kind of bad guys, so to speak, once again, we both sold for each other. But you know what I mean? It was two guys that are built to make other people look good. I had great matches with Kurt when I was one of the Rockers, you know what I mean, in a singles match. It went fantastic. It was very distinct, babyface versus heel. But those first couple ones, you know, in my singles career, they were tough. You know, going into WrestleMania 9, I felt like I was getting a little bit of a handle on it with Tatanka, but there was still a lot of stuff missing and a lot of stuff I had to still put together. But I wouldn't change that experience and that process for anything in the world.
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0: Well, joining us right now to talk about Survivor Series War Games, which will be going on Thanksgiving weekend on the 28th of November here in Houston, Texas at Daikin Park. It's the return of the War Games to Houston, and we're so excited to be joined by a member of the Vision now, Maxine Dupree. Maxine.
1: Hello.
0: How are you?
1: I'm amazing. How are you?
0: Well, look, I'm good. But, you know, last time we talked, you were coming off an IC title win. Things were trending toward WrestleMania. We were seeing what was going to go on there. And now you found yourself aligned with the Vision. And, you know, we had seen you and Austin Theory talking backstage for months, and it kind of led to this point. But how do you feel about being a member of the Vision?
1: I know. Isn't life so much better now since the last time we talked?
0: It is.
1: Everything is right in the world. I am a part of the greatest faction. I am dating the hottest, most talented, most jacked, tenacious superstar in all of the WWE, Austin Theory. And I really have no notes. The Vision is clear. Like, everything's perfect.
0: Well, I mean, the Vision is clear. It's 2020 Vision. We have no need for corrective lenses of any kind. Yeah. The Vision is clear. Now, but tell me, like, when you kind of made this known to the world, you and Austin Theory, and you helped them win the tag titles, him and Braun. What was going through your mind? Like, how did this happen? How did we get here?
1: I mean, so much went into it. We saw me and Austin connecting over time. And that day was just the greatest day ever, wasn't it? It was amazing. And Dawkins had it coming, like, you know, sorry, not sorry. But it's what had to be done. Like, now the boys are the World Tag Team Champions again. What more could you need? I did what was right, and I supported my man. He did what was right and supported me. It's perfect.
0: Well, you know, I think a lot of people would be curious to know, did Austin slide? Was it a slide into the DM situation? Was it he approached you backstage? Like, what? How did he make this happen?
1: You want all the tea.
0: I need the tea.
1: Of our beginning days. I mean, I think it's clear that we've always had chemistry and that we were destined for greatness together. I can't spill all the beans. Like, okay. A girl can't kiss and tell all the time. I already kissed for you once. Like, what more do you want from me?
0: You know what? That's right. My mistake for even asking. Yeah. You know what? My mistake for asking.
1: So much went down. I can promise you that.
0: I'm sure that it did.
1: A girl doesn't just, you know, slide in and change her life for a man for no good reason.
0: Right. Obviously, there's a lot that he brings to the table. Austin Theory brings a lot to the table. Very handsome cat. The biceps are insane. You know, they're the biggest. I understand.
1: I mean, relax. He's mine. He's not available.
0: Well, don't worry. You don't have any issue from my side. But I can appreciate what Austin Theory, I'm sure, brings to the table. And I'm sure, you know, again, Braun's been in War Games before. The Vision has participated in War Games before. As we march towards this here in Houston, you know, what is Maxine's long-term plan with the Vision? Are we looking at the IC title again? Are we looking at the World's Championship? I mean, do you have a particular vision for yourself?
1: No pun intended, I do. I want to be a two-time women's intercontinental champion. I think that my reign was cut short, and what I did with that time was incredible. And I think that if I have the opportunity to win that baby back in the position that I'm in, with the team that I'm in, with the man that I have, I would be quite literally unstoppable. And I think that has to happen. The world title, of course. Of course. It would look so good on me, wouldn't it? But I think first I want my IC title back.
0: And I think that you can get it. I mean, you have everyone around you who is supporting you now. You have a crew. You had a crew before.
1: Not really.
0: But not really, right? We didn't like the crew.
1: I had a damaged crew.
0: Yeah, a little bit.
1: Very, very unhelpful.
0: What is Tozawa? Why is he still hanging around here? What's going on?
1: Like, what is he doing? Like, your little friend is on bed rest. Why don't you run along and feed him some grapes? Like, we don't need you here. We're good.
0: Yeah.
1: We're good.
0: He's hanging around too much.
1: He's hanging around too much. And I think, sadly for him, like, he's going to have to learn the lesson the hard way.
0: Well, you know what? I mean, there's some indications on Monday Night Raw that it's trending that way. But as we march to Houston, again, tickets are available. Ticketmaster, the promo code is HOU FIRST. That's HOU FIRST to get the presale code out there to everybody. But, you know, like, to me, WWE does spectacle better than anyone. Everyone knows this. I mean, if you just saw what happened at SummerSlam over the weekend, the spectacle was amazing. You know, kind of paint the picture for some of these premium live events that you've participated in. It hasn't obviously Monday Night Raw has a feel, SmackDown has a feel, NXT has a feel, but those PLEs, they just really do. They're sensory overload.
1: They are. And I think the only thing that SummerSlam was missing, being that it's the hottest party of the summer, was the hottest couple on the roster. However, I will do my best to make sure that anyone attending Survivor Series does not have to miss out on Maxxine Dupri and Austin Theory and The Vision. The thing is that when you attend these premium live events, it is exactly that, is premium. You never know what's going to happen, who's going to walk out, who's going to attack someone, who might turn on someone, who might be taking notes from the greatest, Maxxine Dupri. So I think the best part about this is that you cannot predict what's going to go down, but I can promise you one thing, you will be in complete bliss. You will be jumping out of your seat. You'll be feeling every emotion. You'll be scared. You'll be happy. You might be sad. You're going to feel it all. And that's the greatest part about WWE, is you don't know what you're going to get, but you're going to get a taste of everything.
0: You're going to get a taste of everything. Survivor Series here in Houston, Daikin Park. Tickets available. Pre-sale code Hugh First. Yeah, you talk about the hottest couple in WWE, you and Austin Theory. I'm in agreement. You're going to get no pushback from me. But there are people out there who might say that, you know, Liv and Dom have established themselves in that particular realm. Is there any beef between the two of y'all, or are we getting along? Are we double dating? Is that in the future?
1: I don't know about double dating. That's a little crazy. I'll just say this. Just because someone has been doing something longer doesn't mean that they're doing it better. Okay. Me and Austin are untouchable.
0: Clock it. I'm with you. I like it. You know, but I think also, too, when you get a chance to be in a group, especially a group like The Vision, who is really the stars of tomorrow, today, right? I mean, yourself, Austin, Logan, I know, is nursing, you know, an injury, but Logan Paul, of course. You talk about Bronson Reed, Bron Breakker. Bron had that stare off. Oh, let me ask you that. Bron had the stare off with Obafemi when y'all were heading down the ring Monday Night Raw, you know, to go to your match. That Bron seemed to be so focused. Instead of focused on Joe Hendry, he seemed to be focused on Oba. I saw Austin trying to get his attention, you trying to call his attention back to Joe. But what was all that moment about? What can you tell me?
1: I mean, no offense to Joe, but focused or not, Bron still broke him in half. So let's not play a badass Bron Breakker for starters. The thing is that I'm not worried about Bron at all. Bron has always held his own. He will hold his own against Oba if he needs to, and he'll be just fine. He always is. And I think that Oba's on his high horse right now, and that's fine. You know, coming off of SummerSlam, I can understand why he would be. But he hasn't faced Bron Breakker, and he hasn't dealt with The Vision. So when he does, and when he feels the wrath of us, it's going to be a different conversation.
0: Well, you know, Oba, obviously at SummerSlam, was in that Hell in a Cell with Brock Lesnar. Brock Lesnar announced his retirement officially yesterday. I would have loved to seen Braun and Brock, or even Austin and Brock, in this iteration of their careers. That's not going to happen now. But what say you about Brock Lesnar? I think he's one of the greats of all time.
1: Absolutely. And I think that he's paved the way for some of these really strong, dominant, just next level men and women that come through WWE, and to get to witness that is unbelievable. But that doesn't change what Bron Breakker will do to Obafemi.
0: So you're saying it would be a wrap for Oba once they lock horns?
1: Absolutely.
0: Just with spear.
1: You don't agree?
0: We forget about Oba. I mean, no. I think that Bron can bring it.
1: Do you want to take a spear?
0: I don't want to take a spear from Bron Breakker. I don't want to take nothing. I don't want any smoke, Maxxine.
1: I'm not saying it's going to be as easy as this past Monday was with Joe Hendry. I mean, that was just like a good time to watch. But I'm not worried.
0: Look, I want to make it clear, Maxxine. I'm Team Vision all the way. All the way turned up. Look,
1: I had a good feeling about this interview.
0: If there is ever like an auxiliary, like a Houston wing of the Vision where I can just represent from the city for you, like, just let me know. I'm all game. I'm all in on the Vision. And that's why I'm so excited to see y'all and bring the heat that you will bring to Houston in November. What can the people expect? That's what we always ask. But what can the people expect if they've never been to a WWE show and they see that you're on the poster with Austin Theory, with the rest of the Vision? Obviously, they're going to be intrigued. They're going to say, what is this? So why come to Daikin Park on the 28th of November?
1: Because when you need violence, when you just like need to feel a little something and you need to watch someone just get absolutely demolished, but you also want to look at something stunning at the same time, it's a wrap. That's us. And you're going to get it all. You're going to get all of it. It's going to be violent. It's just what it is. But it's also going to be the most entertaining night of your life.
0: And people are going to get to see it in person here in Houston, November the 28th. Ticketmaster presale code is HU FIRST, HOU FIRST. That is the incomparable, the often imitated but never duplicated, the reflection of perfection herself, Maxine Dupri. Maxine, thank you for joining me today. I really do
1: Thank you,
0: appreciate it.
1: Brad. This was great. I'll let Austin know that you're cleared. We like you.
0: I'm
1: You
0: good.
1: pass. Yep.
0: I'm good. Maxine Dupri, the now member of the Vision, has joined us, and I appreciate you, Maxine.
1: That's the Vision Queen, Maxine Dupri, to you peasants.
0: The Vision Queen herself. Maxine, thank you.
1: Thank you.

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joining me right now is one of the most dynamic WWE superstars of all time. He has brought so much to us. He's brought entertainment. He's brought laughs. He's brought the high-flying action. But most importantly, he's brought the truth, because our truth is in the building right now. We are talking about Survivor Series, which will be right here in H-Town, Saturday, November the 28th at Daikin Park. And he's joining us right now to talk all about it. Truth, welcome to the show, man. Thanks so much. Right now, we are talking about Survivor Series, which will be right here in H-Town, Saturday, November the 28th at Daikin Park. And he's joining us right now to talk all about it. Truth, welcome to the show, man. Thanks so much for taking the time.

0: HOUFIRST. 10 a.m. The tickets go on pre-sale, man. You go ahead and get them now. You know what I'm saying? But you got to use that promo code. Now, what you expect to see to happen at Survivor Series, my dog?
1: Well, look, I'm always excited for Survivor Series. We're talking about War Games is going to be there. Obviously, this is such a crazy thing with people who've never seen War Games. The two rings, the two cages. That's one of my favorite things about the Survivor Series. But you know what? It's actually so funny you asked that, because when I think of Survivor Series, you're one of the first people that come up in my mind because of, you and Miz versus Cena and Rock. I believe it was at Madison Square Garden 2012. Talk to me about that match, man. Main event, huge match.
0: Man, Brad, they have a wall that's with pictures of that moment. You know what I'm saying? And just like I got a song called Moments Made. Man, that moment made. I remember me and Miz looking at each other in the ring, sold out, man. Like Madison Square Garden, dog. It's like we looked and we was like, damn, we made it. I mean, you got icons over there. You got John Cena, my childhood hero. You got The Rock, Dwayne Johnson, man. Like it's. How bigger can you get? You know what I'm saying? Like I'm getting goosebumps talking about it now, man. And it just it has to be one of those pinnacles on my list of things that I like. It made me proud to be a wrestler. It made me proud of that moment. It made me proud of every adversity I had to go through to get to where I was at, man. So it's I can go on for days about that moment, man. It won't ever go away from me. It's like I relive it every time you bring it up.
1: Oh, it was legendary. It was Rock's first match back in whatever 7, 8, 9 years, whatever it ended up being. It was his first match back. Wait, is there like some, because you look, my guy Booker T, we've been kicking it down here in Houston for 12, 14 years now. And we were just talking the other day about how when he wrestled Rock, it was his first big match in WWF back then, WWE, for SummerSlam. It was his SummerSlam main event was with The Rock, and he was like, I was a little nervous because I didn't want to hurt him. I didn't want to be too rough on him. The psychology was a little off for me. Did you have a similar feeling? Like, I don't want to do anything that's gonna mess up The Rock's return.
0: Man, bro, it's like all that is on you. We're not even talking about performing in front of an audience and the fans and executing every move and just perfecting it. Bro, we're in there with some heavy merchandise. You know what I'm saying? Like, and we're in there with some people that's like, this heavy merchandise is making its appearance for the umpteenth year. Like, it's like, oh my gosh. So it's all that goes into it, man. But I feel like it's like fire. Either it's gonna burn you up or it's gonna make you hot.
1: Right. And you know what? You took the flames, man. You went right there with it. And it's one of the most memorable Survivor Series matches of all time. But when you talk about Houston, I mean, Houston is such a wrestling city going way back in the day to the Paul Bosch era. Again, we talked about what Book's doing here with Reality of Wrestling. It's such a wrestling town. Texas is a wrestling state. There's been so many great guys you've gotten to lock up with over the years who've been from the Lone Star State. We talked about guys like Book, I mean, Taker, Austin, Shawn Michaels. I mean, the list goes on
0: Mark
1: and on.
0: Henry.
1: Mark Henry, the world's strongest
0: Yeah,
1: man.
0: man.
1: What do you think it
0: Texas
1: is
0: brought
1: about
0: some time.
1: Texans, man? What do you think of it is about Texans? Why are we so good at football and wrestling?
0: Guess everything is bigger in Texas, dog. I guess y'all put the B in E in big, you know what I'm saying? So I ain't got no problem with Texas, dog. I love coming to Texas.
1: No, yeah, for sure, man. We got good barbecue, good eating, good everything. Now, again, this event, Survivor Series, WWE's just really continued to raise the stakes, raise the bar. You saw what they did with SummerSlam, the two-night Obafemi, Brock Lesnar, huge main event. For you, for who've been through it all, man, you've seen so much in your career. When you see a guy like Obafemi, is it so obvious? Like, yeah, this guy's got, he is the next big thing. He's got it all.
0: Man, first off, congratulations, Oba. I love him as a superstar. I love him as a human being. I love him as a friend in the back. But Oba, man, he just has that aura around him. When you see him, you have to say, yeah, he's that guy. You know what I'm saying? Like, and Brad, man, he's such a humble human being. But he has a button. And he has a lever that you can push and tip, and you'll get the whole different side of him. And I think Brock found that out.
1: I think he did. So much
0: Yeah.
1: so that he said, I'm not doing this anymore. Brock's
0: Nah,
1: walked
0: man.
1: away.

0: from it.
1: Hey, and big respect, man, to the Beast Incarnate, to Brock Lesnar, man. He's given us so many different moments for us to remember, man, and live with for the rest of our lives.
0: Oh, absolutely. I mean, I go back 2020 at the Royal Rumble that was in the same place that Survivor Series is going to be, Daikin Park. Again, that's Thanksgiving weekend on November the 28th, right here in Houston. He entered the Royal Rumble as the champion, threw everybody out, but still was able to make somebody in that match, make Drew McIntyre, give him his moment. And then survive at SummerSlam, he gave Obafemi his moment. I think Brock's going to go down as one of the greatest of all time. If you look at what he did for this second run after the UFC, he's got to be one of the greats.
1: He is one of the greats. I hands down, I die on that hill. Yeah, he's one of the greats, man, hands down. What he's given, what he's accomplished, what he's dedicated to the business, man, hands down.
0: I've always wanted to ask you this because here in Houston over the weekend, Bun B just celebrated the 30th anniversary of Riding Dirty, him and Pimp C's legendary album as a part of UGK. And you obviously you've been doing music for so long.
1: I'm
0: Wrestling
1: not
0: has been,
1: riding dirty, Brad.
0: yeah, I know you're not riding dirty. I know
1: Okay,
0: you're not riding
1: okay.
0: dirty, but you're riding with Bun B at UGK. These are H-Town legends, right?
1: Legends.
0: But to me, that obviously wrestling's a narrative. We're telling a story from bell to bell. We're trying to get from point A to point B and take you on a ride. And music, especially hip hop, has always traditionally been the same thing. Even if you go back to Slick Rick the Ruler, it's not physical storytelling, but it is a story that is being told, right?
1: Right.
0: Throughout from point A to point B. Have you ever thought about like the connective tissue that you had from being an MC to also being a pro wrestler and how they kind of relate to one another?
1: Oh yes, man. Getting into the business, Brad, Jack Crockett was the guy who made that link for me. I met him in a halfway house, and he was like, "Man, you're entertaining, and you have the aspects to be a professional wrestler." But I was a rap artist. I was a recording artist. I was a rapper before a wrestler. He saw me and said, "You can connect the tissues, do all the things you do musically, and bring them to the ring," which I'd done, man. And it's the same as when you hear, "Can you smell what the Rock?" You know that, and that music that drives that sets you up for what you're about to see. When you hear the glass break, dun dun dun dun, dun, dun, it's about to get crunk, right?
0: Yeah.
1: When you hear the dong, Undertaker's music puts you in that feel. That so music, man, and wrestling, like you said before, we take you on that roller coaster. Music does the same thing, man. I think wrestling and music is just like a hand in glove. It's just I'm just the one that's sticking it inside of it. You know what I'm saying?
0: I hear you, man. Well, people haven't ever seen it before here in Houston. They'll be able to see it November the 28th for Survivor Series at Daikin Park. And give them that code one more time, Truth, where they can get the kick off the tickets, the pre-sale.
1: At
0: What's that
1: 10
0: mean?
1: a.m. A.m. means at morning, y'all. 10 a.m. Promo code Hugh First. HUFIRST. 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
0: Get them right now before they're gone. This is going to be a sellout event. You want to be the first one to pick your tickets and pick your seats so you can see history be made at Survivor Series War Games 2026. Again, November 28th at Daikin Park. He is R-Truth, one of the greatest to ever do it. Truth, I appreciate you for joining us this morning.
1: I appreciate you for having me on, dog. 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
1: And we are rocking with the best right now. Our guest on the line, the Heartbreak Kid Shawn Michaels, talking about all his big SummerSlam moments. Let's get right back into that conversation.
0: 1995, Shawn Michaels versus Razor Ramon, ladder match. You had to have been hitting your stride by that point.
2: Sure, yeah. Well, yeah, and that's another one, you know. But you're out there with your buddy, you know what I mean? Scott and I, at that point, booked, my goodness, he and I had worked every night with each other. Man, it felt like 2 years straight. I mean, it was every night, you know, we're riding together. We knew each other like the back of our hands. And yes, and by that time, now you know, you're comfortable. The only tough thing about that match was, one, you're following the WrestleMania match. Right. And strangely enough, in that one, we were kind of given this, you know, again, one of those edicts that you get for whatever reason. They didn't want us using the ladder as an offensive weapon. You know, we had a deal. they didn't want us outright hitting each other. So it had to be more happenstance. You know what I mean? You're turning and you hit the guy with the ladder. And so, you know, there was a challenge to that one, you know, not just following the first one. You have to make it different, but then you also can't kind of go hog wild. So you can't really step up the violence aspect of it, because they wanted to, you know, kind of taper that back a little bit. So that was the challenge for us in that one, to be perfectly honest.
3: I guess, Shawn, when you think of SummerSlam and you hear those words, we've gone through some of your early matches, but what's the one that pops out to you? Is it the one with Razor? Is it the one with Hogan? Your comeback with Hunter? What is the one that pops out to you?
2: Yeah, look, I will say the one that's probably, you know, nearest and dearest to my heart probably is the return with Hunter in 2002. Just because, you know, it's coming back from a time you didn't think was ever going to happen. And then to do it, you're out there with your buddy. So when you talk about all the real life personal emotions that are in that one, it made it truly special. And by that time, you know, you're coming back from something that nobody thought you'd come back from. You clearly know who you are, you know what I mean? So, you know, one of those things where everything comes together in a real perfect storm standpoint, that would probably be the one. But I'm very proud of the ladder match, because again, what Scott and I did, because, I thought we did follow it. You know what I mean? I thought it was different than the first one, because it had to be, but I still thought it was unique. And when it comes to SummerSlam in general, you think about, you know, that time back then, that's when mostly we were just doing the big five, man. And so you knew that, you know, every one of them was kind of special in their own right. You know, we weren't having them every couple of weeks. and SummerSlam was obviously the number two, really close behind that WrestleMania. So those were the two that you really wanted to make sure you were a part of, because, you know, they were, you know, very big kind of points in the WWE brand in general.
0: I know you got to get out of here now. I know you're busy, you know, taking care of business down in Minnesota. But my last SummerSlam question, before I get you out of here, versus you and Hogan, that I always tell my students, your losses have to be better than your wins. And it seems like in that match, you were so over the top. I don't know if you just went into that match and say, I'm just going to have some fun tonight, get this guy over, and let me get the hell up out of here. What was the origin of Shawn Michaels versus Hogan?
2: Yeah, well, look, that one again, and it doesn't matter what I say at this point, the narrative is out there. You know what I mean? There was absolutely no intent. It was me. That's the way I sold earlier on in my career. Again, you watch a match that Hennig had with him, and it's damn near the exact same match. We bumped all over the place. There were only a couple that I look at that I go like, okay, that was a little too much. But it really was me just trying to just, you know, fly and flip around like I did when I was a heel. And then somebody attaches the narrative to it that I was upset and overselling on purpose. Anybody will tell you that's the way I sold as a heel all the time. But I'll be honest, when we had it at the, in that moment, nobody thought anything of it. I mean, people thought they enjoyed the, I don't know. I was going out there. You hear book when we say it, every Tuesday, come out there and take an entertaining ass kicking. You know what I mean? And that's honestly all I was trying to do. And then, and then it's built up into this thing that's so much more than it ever actually was. But there's nothing you can do about that. Once again, it's like those stories that are out there that live a life of their own. And you go like, okay, if that's, I don't know what to tell you. If that's the story you guys are going with, I'm not going to fight it, but that wasn't the intention. I took entertaining ass kickings as a heel all the time. And I enjoyed the hell out of myself doing that thing. To be perfectly honest, it was great flip-flopping and flying all over the place.
0: I thought it was great, actually, man. That's Shawn Michaels SummerSlam stories, y'all. Here's that, the Hall of Fame countdown to the SummerSlam. Hey, man, I want to thank you for stepping inside the Hall of Fame, giving us a little bit of time, bro. Appreciate you.
2: Yeah, thanks, you Shawn. Got it, Book. Thank you, man. See you Tuesday.
1: It's still so crazy, Book, to hear all those stories from Shawn Michaels. I'm so happy that he told that story about SummerSlam 2005, because I've always heard the opposite, and that he was upset with Hogan and they went out there and, he bumped around for him in a funny way, kind of to parry him. But there you go. You hear for the man himself. The man himself, Shawn Michaels, says not the case at all. Man, the biggest party of the summer is just hours away from kicking off, and you can get that coverage again on ESPN. You can hear my man Booker T on ESPN Radio right now, but you'll hear him later on WWE Radio calling all the action. So guess what I'm going to be tuned into, BT? That's what I'm going to be tuned into, because I don't want to miss out. I do not want to get shut out of that. And you know what? We also want you to know, here on ESPN Radio, this Monday, we have some big news from ESPN Radio, because beginning Monday, our lineup is getting even bigger. 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Then, after the Rich Eisen Show, it's Matt Jones and Myron Metcalf with Matt and Myron from 3 to 5 Eastern, followed by Freddie and Harry, Amber and Ian, and Game Night. It's a bigger lineup with more great voices, and it all starts Monday on ESPN Radio, the ESPN app, and Sirius XM Channel 80. But it is time, BT. It is time to get it started with the biggest party of the summer. And I am going to kick back. I'm going to relax. I'm going to get ready to watch Brock Lesnar versus Obafemi in a Hell in a Cell. Cody Rhodes takes on CM Punk for the WWE Championship. Liv Morgan defends against Io Sky for the Women's World Championship. Plus, the Bellas are back in the building, baby. You're going to see Nikki, Brie Bella, and Paige taking on your girls, Fatal Influence, who is making their name known on WWE SmackDown. But that's where it goes, Book. That's where it is. That's where it's got to be. SummerSlam, the biggest party of the summer. Again,

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4: Welcome back to another PBR Minute with Dr. Crane, Nick Frazier, and alongside me is Nashville Stampede head coach Justin McBride. Now it's time. It's the Nashville Stampede Days this weekend at Bridgestone Arena. What can fans expect? 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
5: 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I mean, it really is, Nick. 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
4: 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We'll see you this weekend here in the Music City.
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4: 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Dr. Crane, Nick Frazier, Brandon Bigsby on my right, and to my left, Christian Skelton, also known as Red, behind the glass producing today. We're broadcasting from the Busy Bee Plumbing, Heating, and Air Conditioning Game Nashville Studios, home of the $99 yearly Beehive membership, where the buzz is always about great service. Gentlemen, how are we this morning? Brandon Bigsby, how are you feeling? We're just rolling today.
0: Man, I'm feeling good. It's a beautiful day, Saturday. We've got preseason football all day, had some last night as well, college football on the way. Second show with you and Christian officially, so I'm feeling good. I'm raring and ready to go, man. How about you?
4: Oh, man. I'm rolling on like 2.5 hours of sleep. I mean, I got about probably 2 cups of coffee in me. I mean, let's call it just real quick, just a little preview for what the Fraser Files are coming up at 9:45. Okay. Professional Bull Riders, incredible event. The PBR Stampede Days, incredible event. If you have the opportunity to go, say yes. Do not neglect the opportunity of not going. Bridgestone Arena last night was jam-packed. I mean, the last game of the night, Nashville Stampede versus the Rough Riders, or the Ridge Riders, excuse me, it was a back-and-forth matchup. There was a qualified ride after qualified ride. I was in some form of a cage. They call it the Shark Tank, I believe. So, I mean, and I was sitting next to Mauricio Moreira. He is a professional bull rider for the New York Mavericks. But holy cow. I'll get into more of it at 9:45, but that event, it is easily up there with I don't want to say March Madness. That's a little too much. It's up there with some of the best. Let's just put it that way. But
0: that sounds like a good time.
4: Yeah, if you can go, PBR Stampede Days, they have it going on tonight at 6:45, I believe 7:45 Eastern, or maybe, I'm sorry, I got this wrong last night, 7:45 Central. So if you can, go out there. It's going to be a lot of fun. It's Saturday and Sunday. Sunday's a different time, more of like a noonish time, I think, or 2 or 3, something like that.
0: Nice little matinee.
4: Yeah. So great weekend overall. Christian, what's up, man?
12: Not much. Hope you all are doing well. I'm excited. Keep it going with you all this morning. Yeah, I might try to get out there. I don't know if I'll go tonight or tomorrow, but I might try to get out there at some point. Sounds like it's a good time. So,
4: it's more than just a good time. I mean, they got so many activities outside of the arena. I mean, you could go and do this like military crawl thing up the ropes, and it's pretty cool. I mean, it's just top notch. They have some bulls on display outside in a big old trailer. You can walk by, not obviously not pet them, but you know, it could look at them, just admire their giant.
12: I mean, I guess you could pet them at your own risk if you really wanted to. I don't know if that'd be a smart idea, but I guess you could if you wanted to.
4: It's like one of those roller coaster rides. If you're on Splash Mountain, all right, ladies and gentlemen, put your hands, feet inside the, I guess, sitting area, nothing outside the bars. I think it's the same situation with the bull.
0: I don't know if there is an amount of money in the world that you could pay me to pet a bull. Unless the bull is very clearly restrained and it can't get loose, I don't think there's amount of money you can pay me to go and willingly pet a bull. I'm not doing that. I can't.
4: I think it'd be all right. You'd be all right.
0: You think so?
4: Yeah. They're in a little cage/chute. You'd be fine. Okay. I think
12: a bull can't buck you while you're petting it. You know, what's the worst that can happen? I mean, you could bite you, but I guess.
4: Yeah, I don't think it would bite. I think it's more of like the forehead or wherever the horns meet right there, it's just going to mash your hand between that and the fence, but you'd be all right.
0: See, my fear is that the bull would have great memory somehow, and the minute it gets out, it's going to be livid. And I just looked it up. Do bulls have a good memory? Didn't think I'd be looking that up at 9 a.m., but hey, here we are. And according to Google, yes, bulls have excellent long-term memory, often described as quasi-photogenic, allowing them to remember places, people, and other animals for many years. Oh. I'm not petting that bull.
4: That kind of makes sense a little bit, because before I was kind of getting some videos of some of the bulls as I was walking through the chutes, and there was one bull that just kept like eyeballing, like following the group. I was
0: wow.
4: Like, all right, so this is a little funky, but now it makes sense. Okay.
0: Man, mind of an elephant, memory of a bull.
4: I'll have to remember that one. That's great. The mind that I don't have great is looking at the NFL, and that's wow. I mean, some of these quarterbacks are woof.
0: Yeah.
4: Abysmal.
0: Oh man, it's always interesting too in the preseason, because I think as we all saw yesterday listening to all the shows on the program, some of the reactions that you get from how quarterbacks look, whether it be really good or really bad in the preseason, because no matter whether it's great, whether it's horrible, there's one guarantee. It's going to be an overreaction on whatever it was after the fact. Malik Willis looked great last night, for example, for Miami. All of a sudden, he's turning the Dolphins around and could be an MVP candidate. Tua Tagovailoa didn't look good in Atlanta last night. all of a sudden it looks like they might have the number one pick. So it's always so fascinating to me how quickly the pendulum swings, and I don't think there's been a better example of that than the quarterback here in Nashville and Cam Ward. I mean, even national pundits, it feels like all of a sudden are like, man, Cam Ward doesn't look good. He hasn't developed. The Titans might be looking for a quarterback next draft. And it's just crazy to me how quickly we, you know, jump from spot to spot like it's a game of Twister where a guy looks bad in one preseason game and all of a sudden it – or looks really good in one preseason game, and it kind of just defines what his whole season is going to be.
4: I've always said it – NFL fans, especially if your team has been at the bottom for quite some time, you now belong in a microwave society, unfortunately. And that's kind of where the Titans are at right now. Obviously, this past offseason, they acquire Robert Saleh. They obviously had Mike Borgonzi from last season. Then you get this just long laundry list of new coaches on this staff. And on paper, it's like, yeah, this is it seems like it's going to work out. Obviously, it's one preseason game. Nothing to really worry about for the most part. Obviously, there are some concerns in certain aspects of the game. I thought special teams was in good hands. Joey Sly proved himself. I think that's the big number one to do. They bring in a few kickers to, air quote, try out. I think that was more to light a fire under Joey Sly's butt to say, hey, man, make some kicks. And sure enough, three of the four that he kicked were over 50-plus. One of them, I think, was 58 yards.
0: Yeah, so 58-yarder.
4: He's got the leg. It's more about the accuracy, just dialing yourself in. But you're right, Brando. When it comes to the quarterbacks right now, especially Cam Ward in Tennessee, I think it's more of just a feeling-out process with the new offense, along with, you know, just seeing if the offensive line can hang up. I thought Fernando Carmona at right guard did really good. That was a surprising, you know, look on that offensive line. But minus that, I think I'm still in the same camp with Dan Moore Jr. I'm still cautious about a guy like Cordarrelle Flott. I mentioned it back in the spring. For some reason, that acquisition reminds me so much of Chidobe Awuzie. I don't know why, but I mean, I do know why. It's just because the availability, along with just not producing to the level that they wanted him to. So that's where I'm at in all that.
12: You looked pretty smart on Thursday on the Flott front, unfortunately. It was not great. I mean, Joey Sly, yeah. I imagined him as the meme where the guy's playing video games and he sits up in his chair. And that's what happened. Joey just had to lock in. He had a tough scrimmage, and then he's just Adam Vinatieri now all of a sudden, I guess. I don't know what happened. I mean, like you said, they brought in, I know Young Wei Koo is one of them. I don't know of the other kickers. I know there were multiple kickers that were brought in, but obviously that lit a fire under him somehow, so it worked out.
4: Yeah, I mean, what did you guys think of the wide receiver group? Obviously, that's been a big conversation throughout this past offseason. You got Calvin Ridley back on a team-friendly deal. You go and grab Wandale Robinson from the Giants, and then you have Alec Iomander and Chim Dike, who are rookies coming back on this team with some form of chemistry with the second-year quarterback Cam Ward. I mean, what did you guys think about it?
0: It almost felt difficult to evaluate the wide receivers fairly just because of some of the circumstances with the past game. You know, Cam Ward not particularly looking as sharp as what you would like. When Will Levis was in there, there just wasn't really a whole lot of time for him to be able to sit and throw. And I know a lot of people were waiting for the inevitable Will Levis meme, but I don't really think a lot of it was his fault. The one thing that I did feel like I saw, and it's funny, I'm looking back at the stats right now, the highest number of catches for any Titans receiver was 2, and no one got over 20 yards. But I don't think it was their fault. It was something that Robert Saleh, I thought, said. He was talking about Carnell Tate specifically, but I thought we saw from a lot of the receivers, there wasn't an issue with them getting open. Cam Ward just wasn't able to hit them for one reason or another, whether he just didn't see them, whether he didn't have the time to throw, whether he opted to try to go for the big play, which those were some of, I think, the issues that we saw of Cam Ward. Was there were some times where he missed the open receiver because of mechanics or footwork or escaping the pocket too early, things like that. But in terms of what the receivers were able to do in getting open, being where they were supposed to be, when they were supposed to be there, I thought they were fine. It just was kind of difficult, I think, to really see that because they didn't get the ball thrown to him in a reasonable situation for what you would have maybe would have liked to have hoped out of Cam Ward and maybe Will Levis as well.
4: You know, after the first two drives, I think the first drive, fantastic. 95 yards, you run down the field, you stomp the football down their throat. That's great. The second drive, I could tell it was going a little bit more, and again, I don't know the script, you know, not terminology, but the script that they went with. It just seemed like that was more a little bit of off script, like some things were more scripted. But then you got to drive number 3, drive number 4, And it was like the offensive line for me on the left side, not including Peter Skoronski, so it's just one player, and that's Dan Moore Jr. I thought Dan Moore Jr. kind of collapsed a little bit as the game progressed. And that's kind of why I think we saw a guy like Cam Ward be a little bit inconsistent in the pocket, just because of the lack of backside awareness for a guy like Dan Moore Jr. on the line. And then, to the Cam point of it all, like you mentioned, there were some easy throws that he just didn't complete, and he also threw it in there like it was guns a-blazing. Like it was like somebody was chasing him. I mean, probably so, but like throwing the ball at like 95 miles an hour, and it's like a 5-yard out or a 10-yard dig. Like, what? Why? Like, I get you want to be ready, you want to anticipate the throw, but that's just a little much for me.
12: I'm really not trying to make excuses for him, but I think part of that is I feel like if he had an entire like game, like if that was an entire game, if like a regular season game, you know, I feel like those throws would get better over the course of the game, if that makes sense. Like, he would probably settle into the game a little bit more, because, I mean, he only played, what, like 2-3 series? I guess he might have gone out for a fourth now that I think about it. Yeah, because I remember being shocked. I was like, wow, they're going back out there with like 7 minutes left in the first half.
4: Yeah.
12: Which really surprised me. But yeah, I mean, if I was to say a reason for it necessarily for those throws, I would just say, like, that's the main reason I'm not going to be overly critical, is because I'm like, well, it's not a very big sample size. You know, it's only, you know, 15, 20 plays. So
4: yeah, I think they exceeded the 20 play mark near like the end of the second quarter. And to be fair, I mean, he played the whole first half. I mean, if we're calling a spade a spade, I mean, he played the whole first half. I think it was more of like seeing how they ran the ball, which I thought was just fantastic. They should have just stuck with the run game. And I understand why they didn't, because they're trying to give those young wide receivers a little bit more opportunities for, you know, some catches down the field. Again, you drafted the fourth overall player, number one overall wide receiver for your team of the future, and Carnell Tate. Didn't get much action for him. So I'm trying not to, you know, overreact to some degree, because I've had a day to kind of let it sink in a little bit. But at the same time, I am concerned, because a lot of those guys on the defensive side of the ball for the 49ers were more than likely second stringers. And that just is not great if you're a Titans fan hoping for the best for Cam Ward.
0: Yeah, and I think that is what kind of sounds the alarms, is that San Francisco did not have any starters out there. And I think that when you're looking at your quarterback and Cam Ward, and it's especially disappointing because all of the talk coming into this preseason game was how good he had looked, how much he had improved, how much the development had looked like it had come along from the Friday night scrimmage a week ago to some of the practices leading up to where the conversation was like, man, Cam Ward has really looked sharp. He looks like he's kind of honed in and refined his game. He's fixed some of the footwork issues and the accuracy issues. And he comes out there Thursday night, and that was kind of the end result that we got. And it was the opposite a lot that we've heard. However, I don't think that result erases all of the good that he has done so far. And Christian, I know you and Connor talked about it last night on the 6, which, by the way, tuned in 6 to 7, Monday through Friday. Connor Newton,
12: nice Frazier, plug.
0: Many others on that show. Shout out to Connor. But I think something you guys mentioned that made a lot of sense is that, yes, last night was bad. It does not erase the good that we have physically seen multiple times out of Cam Ward so far throughout the summer. Now, it was very untimely that he had such a bad performance in a preseason game with how many other millions of people watching, but it doesn't erase that he has been good. So am I concerned? A little bit, yeah, but I don't think it's an indictment on Cam Ward or how much he has or hasn't developed. And I think we kind of have to find that fine line there, because you mentioned it too earlier, Frazier. This is a Titans team that has not had a lot of winning and has not had a true franchise quarterback in a long time. It's very easy to overreact one way or the other when you want something so badly. I think this fan base wants Cam Ward to be the guy so badly. Whatever great he does, he is better than Steve McNair. He is the future of the franchise. He's a borderline Hall of Famer already. When he does bad, he's a bust. He stinks. We need a tank for Arch Manning. We have to find the middle ground. He's still a second-year quarterback. There's going to be some highs. There's going to be some lows. Ideally, you don't want those lows to be against the 49ers backups, but there's going to be lows. It was a bad night. Let's just wait and see how he responds to it. That's what I want to see.
4: Yeah, I mean, you're spot on. We'll continue this conversation into the second segment here coming up here on the Weekend Huddle. Adam, stay on the line. We'll get to you on the other side. 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Again, Adam, hold on the line. We'll get to you on the other side right here on the Weekend Huddle on 102.5 The Game.
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13: Here's our weather in Middle Tennessee. The weekend will bring intense heat, with highs near 101 on Saturday and near 103 on Sunday. Heat index values may reach 110 to 112. Lows will drop to the mid-70s. Clear skies are expected both nights. From the Game Nashville Sports Network, I'm Waylon Smithers.
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4: Welcome back to another PBR Minute with Dr. Crane, Nick Frazier, and alongside me is Nashville Stampede head coach Justin McBride. Now it's time. It's the Nashville Stampede Days this weekend at Bridgestone Arena. What can fans expect? Obviously, I've been the last two times it's been here in Nashville. It's nothing but electric atmosphere. What can you give fans the excitement for this upcoming weekend?
5: It's the best. I mean, it really is, Nick. 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
4: 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We'll see you this weekend here in the Music City.
5: Yes, sir. Thank you, buddy.
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0: Back here on the Weekend Huddle, 102.5 The Game, Nick Frazier, Brandon Bigsby, Christian Skelton behind the glass, continuing our conversation about the Tennessee Titans after their first preseason game. What's the temperature feeling? Yay, nay, in between? We go to the phone lines to Adam in Portland. Adam, what do you got for us, man?
1: What's up, Nick, man? Hey, so I think however you feel about Cam today, I can't argue with you. If you think he sucks, I'm not going to argue with you on that because he does not look good. But if you think that he's been put in the worst situation ever for a quarterback to start his career, especially in our state, then I cannot disagree with that. Like, there's something to be said about these good young quarterbacks getting strapped to a, you know, lead of a coach and being dragged to the bottom of the ocean. And the quicker you get rid of that, the further away they get he gets from Callahan, I think the better you're going to see him. Like, honestly, it doesn't happen overnight. You got to unscrew all the things he screwed up. So, did I like it the other night? No. I think it's a weird thing he does where he fumbles the ball every 5 seconds now. Like, his hands are too small or something to hold the football. Get him gloves. I don't know. But I still think he's, like, don't take, I got to disagree with you when you say, I don't like your 95-mile-an-hour fastball. I think these dudes need to learn how to catch that ball. Like, that's how he throws. That's what makes him special. So run that stuff, but practice it enough so it's good. I think Dan Moore sucked. He's still timid because he knows his line sucks. We might be worse than we were last year with the offensive line. But as far as whatever you feel about this team right now, I will not argue with it on it. It's still way too early, and you're probably right.
0: Adam, I got one question for you before we let you go. What do you feel like with these rookie wide receivers that come into the league? This is, like, for me, like a guy like Joe Burrow, a guy like Jaden Daniels, and even Cam Ward in this situation, I feel like these rookie quarterbacks, I guess you could take Joe Burrow out of this conversation because he had success in his rookie year. But I feel like a lot of these guys that have some small flashes of success in year one and then kind of dud out, flame out in year two, if that is the case. I feel like it's a momentum factor with these guys playing so well their senior year in college or their last year in college and then just not developing into the NFL.
1: Well, Cam was basically a pro when he got there, man. Like, he'd already faced like a world of adversity. Big dog everywhere he went. So I do think experience is big. You see it like somebody who – I'm thinking of what's his name? Won the Super Bowl last year. Shoot.
0: Sam Darnold.
1: It took Darnold a while, right, to like ramp. But you could always see stuff was there. But the older he got, the more mature he got, you're like, okay, this could be a real quarterback. So I think about him, man. I think Cam – The further he gets away from the problems he just experienced, the better. Because you remember, he come out guns blazing as far as confidence. Even with Brian Callahan, he was confident, right? He's like, we're going to be the first team to win the Super Bowl after getting the number one pick. So not crazy to say for somebody who's confident. But what I was telling you on your show back then was, hope this dude doesn't kill his confidence because I already see that he sucks. So it's like, I hope Callahan doesn't kill his confidence. So that's what I'm saying, dude. Like, I don't know. I'm necessarily correlating it to the wide receivers. What do I know? But I will say that, like, these coaches make a huge deal with these quarterbacks, man. Like, look at Trevor Lawrence. Look at how far away he's gotten from Urban Meyer and how much better he looks. So I just hope for the same thing for Cam.
0: I appreciate the call, Adam. Always call in anytime. More than welcome right here on the Game Nashville Sports Network, 615-737-1025. I mean, he makes some valid points there. I mean, he makes great points in how, you know, I do think there was a bit of a, I'd say, a small duration of time to where Brian Callahan had a pretty big emphasis on how Cam Ward would react to some things. His development as a, you know, young quarterback, it probably has played a little bit of a factor. And luckily for Cam, in this case, to what Adam was saying, it's like you're relearning everything under Brian Daboll and you just hope for the best.
2: Yeah, and it's funny because something that I noticed that Cam Ward said on two different occasions, one on a podcast prior to training camp and one, I mean, as early as like a week ago, he said the one thing that he loves about Brian Daboll is that Brian Daboll has tried to coach and play and scheme around his strengths and what Cam Ward is able to do as a quarterback rather than what he wants Cam Ward to be as a quarterback. And I don't think that it was intentionally some shot towards Brian Callahan, but what was the one person with Brian Callahan when it came to development? Even when you go back to Will Levis that we always talked about in terms of Brian Callahan's ideal quarterback, Joe Burrow. And it felt like at times, even when Will Levis was a starter, Brian Callahan was trying to mold a guy into being Joe Burrow. Not everyone is Joe Burrow. Every quarterback is unique, but especially a guy like Cam Ward, because, I mean, like Adam just said, with those 95-mile-per-hour fastballs, which I think it is an interesting conversation, whether that's on the quarterback, kind of soften those up, or the receivers to catch them. I think that's an interesting conversation, but Adam said something that I think was very true. That is a part of what makes Cam Ward special, because there are not many quarterbacks that are able to do that. There are not many quarterbacks that are able to make the off-script plays and make them look like they were all a part of the plan. I can't help but to go back to that first touchdown that he threw in the NFL against the Rams last year, where he's scrambling and he's trying to make a play and he finds Alec Iomaner in the back of the left end zone. There's maybe three other players in the world that could make that play, and Cam Ward's one of them. So I think that to say all of that, Cam Ward is his own quarterback. You have to be willing to develop into those strengths while also recognizing those weaknesses and helping him out with that. And I think that a big part of that is making sure that he has an offensive line in front of him that he trusts. I don't think it was an awful performance from the offensive line. However, I do think that Dan Moore Jr. was the worst of the five, which is concerning considering that he is also arguably the highest paid of the five before Peter Skoronski's contract kicks in.
0: Yeah, and I mean, for the Titans' sake, on that offensive line, they're lucky because after this year, you can now opt out of that four-year contract. And, you know, that was a question I've asked Terry McCormick. I've asked Tim Hasselbeck. But obviously, you know, Peter Skoronski has signed his deal now. But my question to them initially was, what would you rather get, a swing tackle or sign Peter Skoronski first? They all said, you know, it doesn't really come down to the timeline. But, you know, I mean, you just got to make sure you solidify your really good offensive lineman, which was Peter Skoronski. But if I'm the Tennessee Titans front office, you got to somehow figure out a way to get a swing tackle in there somehow. I mean, it's getting to the point where you're now hurting the franchise's future. Because we've all saw that one play where Cam, they're on their own 20, I think. He rolled out to the right, and that guy barrel rolled, tackled him from behind. To me, initially, I thought he rolled his ankle, and I was a little concerned. I was like, uh-oh, this could not be good. That type of stuff has to, those type of situations have to stop. They have to. And that all starts with the backside of the left tackle.
3: Especially in San Francisco, I was very nervous the entire game. Anytime Cam got touched whatsoever, I was like, oh no. And then I was like, oh, okay, he's fine. He got up. We're good.
0: Yeah.
3: I was just gonna say, I do agree with Adam to a certain extent. Of like, these are NFL wide receivers. At some point, just learn how to catch a really fast ball if that's just how your quarterback plays. I that is a good point that I have not heard got brought up yet that I definitely agree with by him.
0: Yeah, but I feel like at the same time, if you're a professional quarterback in the NFL, you got to be able to put a little touch on
3: it. Yeah, it works both ways for sure.
0: Yeah. I mean, but yeah, to the point, yeah, you probably should be able to catch those little zip passes out to the right or left. I just do think, you know, if you're a complete quarterback, it's good to have a little finesse to your game. You know what I mean?
3: Sometimes he gets a little extreme with it, though. Like that one, I think it was to Wandale, and I was like, "What are you doing, Cam? Just it's a screen pass." I mean, I get putting a little bit of zip on it, but he threw it like he was throwing it like 50 yards downfield. I'm like, "Dude, he's 10 yards away from you. You can take a little bit off of it."
0: Yeah, and something else that, you know, Brando brought up just a second ago, and that was, you know, Brian Callahan trying to mold a guy like Cam Ward into a Joe Burrow like quarterback. I think it kind of goes the same way for Cam Ward of, you know, when he was drafted, there were all these charts and play charts of just how he played in college, comparison to how Patrick Mahomes came out of college. I forget what type of chart it was, but it had like a pentagon on it where it had different little areas of strength and weaknesses, and they compared Cam Ward's to Patrick Mahomes, and they were almost identical. And then from there on out, the narrative was, oh my goodness, the next Patrick Mahomes. Oh my goodness, he has Patrick Mahomes' sidearm traits. We have seen the sidearm. We get that. But again, he's one of one. He's Cam Ward. I feel like it's best to not compare a second-year quarterback to two, three-time Super Bowl champion?
2: Yeah, and I think that's dangerous to try to force him into a box to where that's where he has to become. We don't know what Cam Ward's going to be. We don't know what his ceiling is. We don't know what his floor is. This is just year two, and I know we got Dustin on the line. I don't want to keep him waiting too long, but I do want to bring up one point because you guys were talking about the receiver thing, and I think this is interesting. How much of it is it the quarterback's responsibility to make sure that the ball is catchable? We always talk about accuracy, but I think in terms of how hard you are throwing the ball means a lot too. Like, I don't need Cam Ward to rip a hole through Carnell Tate's chest on a 5-yard out route. Like, I don't. And that's something that he has to work on. I think that it is a fair point that you're a receiver that is paid to catch the ball. So I don't care if he's throwing it 105, catch the ball. At the same time, Cam Ward doesn't need to throw the ball 105 yards on a screen pass to Wandale Robinson. Like, it is, I think, a mix of you can blame the receiver, but it is also a part of making sure that the ball is catchable for your receiver. That is on the quarterback to do. So I think that both share a little bit of blame in that.
0: Yeah, I agree. Let's squeeze in another call real quick before we go to the break. Dustin in Hopkinsville. Dustin, good morning. How are you, sir?
4: Good morning, guys. How y'all doing?
0: Great.
4: Good, good. So, yeah, I agree with a lot of Adam said. Brian Callahan has a thing. He doesn't progress. He regresses players, not just quarterbacks. However, as a quarterback in NFL, the best 32, you do need touch. There is no doubt you can, you know, if a wide receiver is going on a 7-yard run and he's being chased down and he turns around, the ball's coming, and he can't adjust for that. That's not his fault. He doesn't need to catch it. But if you hit him in the chest and it bounces off and it goes 5 yards backwards, that means you threw the heck out of the ball. Like, he didn't have time to react because his eyes didn't hit the ball until it was right there at him. You know, and there was something else I was supposed to say to, I can't remember now, but I don't know. The layups, it's not just the fastballs. It's a lot of things. It's the goofy place. He's starting to look like not the means of Will Levis 2.0, but he's looking like Will Levis 2.0. Man, he threw, like they said, he threw two times Robinson's pike over another day. I mean, you can't do that. You can throw a foot over and people are going to say, but man, double the guy's size, and then you're running backwards, being chased down. All that equals is a negative. You can just run 20 yards backwards. If they sack you, you just lost 20 yards. You went from 3rd and 5 to 3rd and 25, okay? You run to the side, and sometimes when he runs, he picks a terrible time to run to the side. I don't know. He could get himself hurt. He's inaccurate. It's a lot of stuff adding up. And for Daboll to have him this whole offseason and training, and everybody, when they say practice, going around, they said, well, he looks good and all this thing, but, I mean, he doesn't look much better than the other two. Trubisky actually looked better the other night. That's my theory on it. It's not all on your wide receiver. It is on them to catch it. But, man, if they turn their eyes and it's coming at 100 miles an hour, hit them in the chest, and it bounced back the opposite direction 5 yards, you're throwing the ball too dang hard.
0: Yeah, I'd spot on with some of that. I appreciate the call, Dustin. Have a good weekend, man. No, I think to his point on the Will Levis-esque, I guess, follow suit of the memes, I would regress on that statement a little bit. Too. I think it's more of a Cam Ward is having a Marcus on the Will Levis-esque, I guess, follow suit of the memes. I would regress on that statement a little bit. Too. I think it's more of a Cam Ward is having a Marcus Mariota moment, if that's a better way to put it.
2: Yeah.

0: That's spot on.
1: You don't have to compare them player for player, but I think situation for situation is similar. And I think that situations are more comparable than actual players. He's not Marcus Mariota, but I do think there are some similarities to what we saw from Marcus Mariota in year two. And I agree. I'm not willing to throw the Will Levis comparison out there yet. I don't think that it's looked, for lack of a better term, that ridiculous. I mean, with Will Levis, there's a compilation of the memes almost. We haven't seen anything like that from Cam Ward yet. Now, I do think that you could say there are some things that remind you of what turns into plays like that. That, I think, is a different statement, and I think it's a more fair statement because, like, for example, I know Adam said earlier, the fumbles, that's something that Cam Ward has had an issue with, and that is something that also we saw from Will Levis, little ridiculous plays like that that almost sound like they would have, like, the circus music going on in the background behind it. So you do want to see some of it clean up because you don't want it to turn into that. That would be more to concern, but I don't think it's gotten to that point yet.
2: I think a concern and something that's bothering a lot of people, not just in Tennessee, but especially in the NFL, is Jaden Daniels. I guess we can't say high fives anymore. It's high fours, right?
1: High fours. We don't work nine to fives anymore in America. We work nine to fours.
2: I love it. We'll get into that right here on the Weekend Huddle in the next segment right here on 102.5 The Game.
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0: Reds spinning them on there back there. I love it. I love it. Right here on the Weekend Huddle, 102.5 The Game. Talking a little Jaden Daniels now. He has put everybody in an uproar, not just NFL, not just college, maybe even some CFL fans. Obviously, the ticket company StubHub, they no longer sell it in groups of five.
1: No.
0: Groups of four, groups of six. Bigsby, set the table. Enlighten us on the whole Jaden Daniels situation, because it has the entire world in an uproar.
1: Yeah, so in case you have not heard about this, Jaden Daniels, who obviously played at LSU for 2 years, won the Heisman Trophy there in 2023 and was drafted by the Washington Commanders, he apparently had it under the impression that his number five jersey at LSU would not be worn again. And essentially, LSU this past season got a defensive back. I think his first name is Jaden Pickett. He was a five-star, and number five is quite important to Jaden. He even came out and said that basically his recruitment was based around who would allow him to wear the number five, because his older brother, who played football, who he looked up to, also wore number five. So number five was a very important part of his recruitment. And Brian Kelly, who was the coach of LSU at the time that he was being recruited, promised him that if he came to LSU, he could wear number five. Pickett commits there, is under the impression he'll have the number. He doesn't get it last year, because Jaden Daniels did not give his blessing for Pickett to wear it. So Brian Kelly just said, fine, sorry, bud, you can't wear it. You got to pick another number. He wore three last year. Well, as we all know, Brian Kelly is no longer the coach of the LSU Tigers. That is now known players coach Lane Kiffin. And Lane Kiffin, when he found out that Pickett was promised the number and didn't get it, said, sorry, that's not going to work. You're wearing number five. If you want number five and you were promised number five, you get to wear it. Well, Jaden Daniels, or as Jaden Daniels came out on Instagram, Jaden Daniels' team caught wind of this, and they were not happy, which prompted them to not only send a cease and desist letter to LSU to take off every single representation of Jaden Daniels that references his name, image, or likeness, but he has also requested that LSU send back the replica Heisman Trophy that he won in 2023. And the internet is absolutely lighting Jaden Daniels up for it. And I don't blame them one bit. I have been a part of every bit of it. Because Nick Frazier, I don't know about you, I think it is ridiculous in every sense of the word.
0: I think it is cowardly. I think it is a situation to where this quarterback needs to move on. You know, just because it's a number. I get numbers are, you know, something to be honored, right? He goes down as, you know, one of, you know, solid quarterbacks in all of college football. But his time is up. He now has to prove himself in the NFL. The guy's been injured majority of the time in Washington. Obviously, after your rookie season, kind of back to my point I was making with Adam on the line about these rookie quarterbacks carrying that momentum from college in the NFL and they flame out in year two, Jaden Daniels has done that. He is trying to capitalize on every opportunity he can to just keep his name, I wouldn't say relevant, but to some degree relevant. And I think for the LSU fans, they're thinking, well, we got one good year out of him. This isn't an Arizona State transfer. The number five isn't that. I'm curious to see what LSU fans are thinking on this. If you live in Nashville, call in 615-737-1025. But this is distasteful. You know, you have Shador Sanders and Travis Hunter who got their jerseys retired right after they graduated from Colorado. So, I mean, there's a different, you know, situation in that, because Colorado's never had success in college football. Never. And when Deion got there, they had success. They had probably some of the highest revenues that they've ever had in program history. So as for Jaden Daniels, he joined a prestigious SEC powerhouse. You have to really make a name for yourself. The reason why people keep comparing him to Joe Burrow is because the numbers are very similar. Let's not forget, Joe Burrow won a national title and probably goes down as one of the greatest quarterbacks to be a part of a assembled college football national championship team in 2019. So that's where I stand on it.
1: Yeah, and I think the other issue that I have with this too, right, is there's obviously the problem of this is a dumb hill to die on, a jersey number. And secondly, it's not like Pickett is a quarterback. He's a defensive back. So there's not even really the same correlation there. It does nothing to Jaden Daniels to give him the number. It doesn't harm anything. But what a stupid distraction before your season starts. I mean, right now, all we're talking about with the Washington Commanders and Jaden Daniels is how he is filing cease and desists and is trying to take away the Heisman Trophy from his old school because he's throwing a temper tantrum that another kid's wearing his old number. I mean, it's such a dumb distraction for a franchise quarterback who, as you mentioned, Frazier, I still think has something to prove. Great rookie year. No doubt about one of the best rookie years I think that we have seen in a long time from Jaden Daniels. Year two was underwhelming even when he was healthy. So to me, he has something to prove in year three. The Washington Commanders have something to prove in Jaden Daniels' third year because they need to show that that wasn't just one miracle run that they had that year. And instead of the focus and the conversation being on this team and what they're looking to do, we're talking about Jaden Daniels, again, throwing a temper tantrum and hiding behind his quote-unquote team, which is his mom, which has been kind of the big joke there, about a jersey number at a school that he's not at anymore. And look, I get it. You want your legacy protected. I don't know what he was promised behind closed doors, and I will recognize that. But to cause this big of a stink to where you are willing to die on this hill where you ruin your reputation, LSU's fan base is pretty much completely turned on him on top of it now. And on top of it, he just, it looks lame. No one is on Jaden Daniels' side on this, apparently. So it's just one of those things to where if you are going to stand on something, is this really worth it to you to stand on where you're going to those sort of lengths against the school that brought you in, helped you win a Heisman Trophy, and embraced you? That I have a huge issue with, and it just goes to show the lack of loyalty there is to players and schools nowadays, because it's just, it's crazy that it was even a thought, but to act on it, and not even stand on it, but to hide behind your team, that they're the ones doing it, that they're not carrying out your actions that you're asking them to do. It's ridiculous. It's cowardice. And Jaden Daniels deserves every bit of the criticism he's getting right now.
0: I mean, Red, are we off par with this?
2: Not at all. I agree with everything you are saying. I will say, I hate to say I've been enjoying this, but I kind of have just because of the memes. I mean,
1: oh, yeah.
2: The Mets won 4-1 last night, and their tweet was, we didn't score 5 out of respect for Jaden Daniels. I'm like, this is great. This is top-tier content. This is what social media was made for, in my opinion, is stuff like this.
0: Yeah, there's that gum brand there, like the 5 gum, right? They said we're changing it to 6 or 4 gum. I'm like, this is great. I mean, that, you're right. It's the social media fodder that keeps building and building and building. We definitely have a great story on our hands for sure. And we'll actually continue this conversation. You know, Frazier Falls, whatever. We can push that back if we need to. But we're going to get more into this Jaden Daniels conversation. Jack, stay on the line. We're going to get to you on the other side right here on Weekend Huddle, 102.5 The Game.
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0: You guys know the music. The file cabinet is open. I made the executive decision at the last second. Like, you know what? Maybe we can sneak a Frazier Files in here. But before we get to Frazier Files, let's get to the phone lines. 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And it is Jack on the line. Jack, what you got for us?
9: What's up, brother? How you doing, man?
0: Doing well.
9: Good, good. Yo, so the whole Jen and Daniel thing is kind of, I don't know, it's rubbing the wrong way, you know? Because Jen and Daniel just went, what, 9-3, 8-4? We won the Heisman?
0: Yep.
9: Right? And so Matt Flynn, right? Remember him? Like, what was it, like 08, 09, when here was? Number 15. You didn't hear that about him saying, hey, I won a championship, retired number 15. And also, J.D. Daniels, what has he done really that's, like, great? You know? To me, it just sounds like he's trying to be someone who's not. He's not, really. Yeah, we get it. You won the Heisman. You did something really cool that no one had ever done. What did Jaden Daniels do that gives him the right to have his number retired?
0: I mean, you're spot on. That's kind of what we were just discussing in the last segment. Like, to me personally, I think it's more of a money grab, but there's some financial issues involved with that because let's say his NFL career doesn't work out. And you're still having your name, image, and likeness being used, and let's say you're not getting your full cut, I think there's a little bit of issue to that.
9: No, that's fair, though. But I would argue back to you, not just you in general, just anybody, what was his Heisman moment? There was nothing that, like, in college that Jaden Daniels did. It was like, hey, that number needs to retire, you know? There was nothing that Jaden Daniels did in college. Like, hey, that guy right there is the greatest quarterback to ever play LSU. I would even say that what's that guy that played for the Raiders?
0: Fernando Mendoza?
9: No. That plays
0: Jamarcus Russell.
9: Yeah, he was a better LSU quarterback than Jaden Daniels was. Right?
0: To a certain degree, yeah.
9: Right, that's what I'm saying. Like, who is he to say that, man? Like, it's cool that he wants that number retired, but I mean, number five, bro, like, you got to also understand, like, this is a new coaching, like, the new coach coming in, new everything, and, like, they don't know him like that, you know? And I just think it's an a-hole move to be like that, and just think that, like you're so great. Jaden Daniels, you weren't great. I mean, you won the Heisman, that's fair, but you didn't win that many games in college. You haven't won that many games in the pros either. The only play that I know that would say, hey, Jaden Daniels is nice, is that one play against the Bears to win the game. Do you know any other play that Jaden Daniels has done that, like, you're like, hey, that's nice.
0: No. Yeah, I mean, that's a great point, Jack. I would appreciate the call. He's right. I think it's more on the point of what has he done in the NFL. And I would say to his Heisman moment that Daniels had, it was that, 85 yard run against Florida,
2: yeah.
0: Right?
2: Yeah, terrible Billy Napier Florida team. So I definitely 100% agree at that point. If that's your Heisman moment, I mean, come on, man.
0: Yeah, it's almost like a soft toss in some aspects.
2: I thought Penix should have won it that year personally, but
1: I agree.
2: Hindsight's 20/20, of course, but
0: he was dealing that year too for Washington. I mean, they went to the national title game. I mean, let's put that into a factor. But no, I mean, Jack makes a lot of great points. But going to the NFL aspect of it, I do think after that Chicago game where he had that Hail Mary, I think it's more of the hype and upside around a quarterback like that rather than the actual talent on the field. That's the big issue with today's just sports conversations is everybody loves talking about the upside and the upcoming years. Worry about the now, because if you don't worry about the now, you don't get to the upsides. You don't get to those years down the road. You then turn into a flaming out quarterback.
1: Yeah, and I think that we have an issue, especially nowadays, of treating upside as if it is absolute. Like that was kind of always the talk around certain quarterbacks, and I think that this is a good conversation with Jaden Daniels because we're talking about the upside. We saw what he did his rookie year. Well, can he not only maintain that, but can he continue to elevate and get better? It's great to have upside, but can you actually live it out and realize it? Everyone in the world is elite when you talk about potential. We all have potential. It's just, can we live out to it? And I think though Jaden Daniels showed the possibility and he showed signs living out to it in his rookie year, it's one thing to do it year one. It's one thing to do it consistently year in, gear out. Now, there is another point of it that I think was interesting. You talked about his NIL and how that's important. Like, what if he flames out? That's important. How exactly is LSU using his name, image, and likeness that affects him now? Because to me, if you're talking about stuff that they're playing, like let's say they want to play Malik Nabers highlights, or they want to do a special on the 2023 LSU team. You're saying they can't use anything with Jaden Daniels in it because he's already been paid for 2022 and 2023. So I'm very interested in just how is this affecting his name, image, and likeness in the current? Because I don't think there's much of a case where saying, oh, they're taking money from me for showing stuff that I did when I already had been paid 3 years ago. And I think that's where there's a bit of a issue and confusion there.
0: I see where you're coming with that. I do know, like, in the bookstores for all these, you know, colleges, they have the jerseys, right? Now with the name, image, and likeness, if you sign off on it, you can have your basically your last name on the jersey. I think when we talk about the
1: DJ Pickett
0: and Jaden Daniels, they're going to have both of those jerseys in the bookstore. I mean, I haven't been down to LSU or Baton Rouge in a long time since, 2017? So, I mean, I don't know what jerseys are in the bookstore, but I would assume you still have Jamar Chase, Justin Jefferson, your Joe Burrows, because those are still going to continually grab money for the university. And I think for Jaden Daniels' case, probably wants all of that. He wants all the pie instead of having to split the pie. And now that you're no longer a college player and he only has 1 year of affinity to LSU, I think that just speaks volumes a little bit.
1: See, I have a comparison. I'm curious what you guys think. Let's bring this back here, locally. Vanderbilt. What was Diego Pavia's jersey number?
0: 2.
1: What's Jared Curtis's jersey number?
0: 2.
2: And did I didn't even know he was number 2. Okay.
1: Yeah, and did Diego Pavia not say, like, hey, I think the 2 shouldn't be worn again. Look at everything I did for this program. And you want me to be honest? Maybe this is a hot take. If you agree or disagree, feel free to call in. I think there is more reason and more just for Diego Pavia's jersey number to be retired than Jaden Daniels.
2: I think you're dead on with that. Yep, I 100% agree
1: Diego with you on that. Diego Pavia changed Vanderbilt football. He changed the perception. He gave them the best season they've ever had. He was a Heisman runner-up, arguably should have won it. Jaden Daniels had one good year at LSU. One. He threw 17 touchdowns in 14 games his first year there. His second year, he had the Heisman year. I think you could argue there is more reason for Diego Pavia's number to be retired. And yet he had no problem because he actively recruited Jared Curtis to come to Vanderbilt saying, hey, you can have 2. I have no problem with that. You can carry on that legacy. You can step in and it helps the program that I claim to love and embrace and has embraced me. That is the difference between somebody who is in it for their program and for themselves. And Diego Pavia hasn't gotten the big NFL contract like Jaden Daniels has. There is more reason for Diego Pavia to say, I want to hold on to that number two because I can still make money off of it, than there is for Jaden Daniels, who is the number two pick of the draft and benefited heavily from NIL. There's a difference between that and the difference between being a me guy. Jaden Daniels, to me, showed that he doesn't really care that much about LSU. He doesn't care about what the alumni thinks of him. He doesn't care about what the fan base thinks of him. Jaden Daniels cares about Jaden Daniels and what is best for him. And that's fine, but I don't think you can claim being a Tiger for life or anything like that. So I'm just curious what you guys think on that, because to me, it's a very close comparison.
0: I think we should carry this into the second hour.
1: Let's
0: and
1: do it.
0: I have something that it may turn your ear the other way,
1: okay,
0: or you might agree with it about Diego Pavia and the number two with Jared Curtis, because I think Vanderbilt is approaching new waters in a good way, and I'll tell you why on the other side in hour number two. Right here on the Weekend Huddle, Nick Frazier, Brennan Bigsby, Christian Skelton on 102.5 The Game.
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0: 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Brandon Bigsby, Christian Skelton, myself, Dr. Crane, Nick Frazier. Continuing the conversation about Jaden Daniels and his cease and desist to LSU for the number five, absolutely ludicrous. But you said something in the last hour about Diego Pavia and Vanderbilt, saying if Diego Pavia, since he wore that number, now Jared Curtis wears number two, that number should probably be retired if you're Diego Pavia, right?
1: I mean, if you're going by Jaden Daniels' logic, yes, it should.
0: Sure. I think because Vanderbilt is in such a uncharted waters situation, it is a great opportunity to make that number two be a legacy number instead of just another retired number like the New York Yankees.
1: Mm, okay.
0: I look at it from the same lens of an LSU fan that has the legacy of the number seven. All the greats have worn number seven. You could go back to the last couple that really ring true to the brain, and that is Leonard Fournette, Tyrann Mathieu, the Honey Badger. And correct me if I'm wrong, number seven was also... why is the name escaping me? Odell was three. Jarvis Landry was what, six, right?
2: I thought he was like, I might be thinking 18? NFL, but he was 80 in the NFL most of the time, right? I don't know about LSU for sure.
0: But anyways, those two specifically, Leonard Fournette and Tyrann Mathieu, they come to mind. I mean, there's been a lot more. The Oakland product that was here not too long ago, golly, I'm forgetting his name
1: Landry
0: as well.
1: Landry was 80 at LSU.
0: Oh, 80, okay.
1: Yeah.
2: There was Jacoby Stevens?
0: Thank you. Jacoby Stevens.
2: Was he seven?
0: Yes.
2: Okay. Yeah.
0: I think it was his junior or senior year that he was
2: Yeah, right.
0: The
2: they gave
0: seven.
2: It to him. He was three before that, I think. Yeah,
0: correct.
2: Right.
0: So there's been a laundry list of players that have carried on this number seven legacy. I think if you're Vanderbilt, you can now market that number two of being a legacy number for that program for years to come. Now, here's my counter argument to that real quick. If Jared Curtis doesn't pan out or he ends up transferring after 2 years to, let's say, Georgia or somewhere else, then yeah, that's where I would consider Diego Pavia, let number two go up into the rafters.
1: I think that's a fair argument. I do. And I'm going to tie this back to the Jaden Daniels thing because I know that's where this all started. But on the Diego Pavia, Jared Curtis front first, I think that is fair if Jared Curtis can live up to what people think he can be. And we were talking about potential earlier, and that's a dangerous thing because we don't know what Jared Curtis is going to end up being. He might end up being a flash in the pan and not be that great and transferring somewhere else, or he might end up being the first overall pick in the NFL draft in 3 years. We just don't know. There is a wide range of outcomes. But I think you also do have the argument of Diego Pavia, because of what he specifically did for Vanderbilt, is retiring his jersey number the correct way to honor him and that legacy. And the whole jersey number retirement thing, it's a funny thing. I think we've almost kind of gone too far with retiring jersey numbers. I like something like what the Titans do with the Ring of Honor. You honor the player, you give them their day in the sun, they have a place in history forever, but the jersey number typically, unless the player is that special, is typically worn again because there's only so many numbers out there. And I think that tying this all back to Jaden Daniels, that's where this comes back to. Is Jaden Daniels really an impactful enough of a player, not just in terms of winning a Heisman? That's great. Congratulations. You did it. Was he impactful enough to the LSU program and to the history of LSU's program to where you can say, you know what? He has a point. That number five shouldn't be worn again. I don't think so. He had one great year at LSU. He did win a Heisman. He's one of three LSU players to ever win a Heisman. But he wasn't there that long, and I don't think that his impact on the program is enough to say that he shouldn't have his jersey worn again. Joe Burrow, for example, yes, he won the Heisman. Yes, he won a national championship. Yes, he had arguably the greatest season for a quarterback ever in the history of college football, and I think that's enough. But you just look at how beloved he is by that LSU fan base, how much he embraced that program, how much he means to the LSU program. You can't say the history of LSU football without mentioning Joe Burrow. I think that you could probably talk about LSU's football history, and you probably don't have to mention Jaden Daniels, and that's the difference there.
0: And here's another difference between Jaden Daniels and Joe Burrow. Joe Burrow has had humble beginnings at Ohio State, right? Didn't get his chance to really flourish in that program, ends up transferring to LSU. Well, guess what Joe Burrow does when he gets to the highest mark in his career? He has his own Joe Burrow Foundation. And he even started, you know, giving back millions of dollars to a local Baton Rouge community that has embraced him as one of his own. And then even though, you know, he didn't play that long for Ohio State, he is from Ohio. He still gives back to the local communities of Ohio as well. So that goes to show you what kind of character that young man is. I'm not saying Jaden Daniels does not have a great character as a human being, but if you're trying to leave a legacy at a certain program, That speaks volumes rather than saying, no, I want my number five given back to me and nobody else can wear it. To me, it just comes off as selfish. When you have a guy like Joe Burrow, even, you know, the French language, they like
1: EAUX at the end of it, stuff like that. It's embracing the culture of the program.
0: Exactly. And I think with Jaden Daniels, there really wasn't much of an embracement factor of that because it was a Brian Kelly guy.
2: I was just about to say, look who his coach was when he was there. It checks out.
0: Me and my family. I mean, awful Southern accent.
2: And I haven't even won all my games. That's the best part, in my opinion, because then you know, now you know how it went. It's so good.
0: Yeah. I mean, Red, is this like to the point where you look at Vandy and say, yeah, it could be a legacy number or no?
2: I mean, like you said, it really just depends on how Jared Curtis turns out. And I mean, I guess there is a scenario where he balls out and he's like, you know what? I do want to go to Georgia. I do want to experience that in college. I mean, I don't know if that's going to happen. Time will tell, obviously. But I definitely think it depends on what Jared Curtis is able to do. And it could definitely end up, I could see Jared Curtis ends up being a really good player, like, you know, a lot of us think he's going to be, then maybe that could kind of be Vanderbilt's just quarterback number. Like, hey, if you're the quarterback at Vanderbilt, like, only the starter. The starting quarterback at Vanderbilt is just number two, and that's just a given. I could definitely see that happening.
0: Yeah, I just look at the situation of for Vandy and Jared Curtis. If they either sit him and or he plays and he goes 6-6, I feel like that would create a little bit of an overreaction, like, oh my goodness, he can't wear the number two. But again, freshman, starting freshman, give it a little bit of time, right?
1: Yeah, you have to give it time. And that's the thing. Like, if you look back at Joe Burrow, his first year at LSU, I mean, he wasn't a Heisman contender. It's just that Joe Burrow, over time, built up time, built a legacy. You don't build a legacy in 1 year. If Jared Curtis this year throws for 20 touchdowns and 8 interceptions and Vanderbilt goes 6-6, that's not a great year, but he's a true freshman, right? He might go and take a leap as a sophomore and it's 35 touchdowns and 4 interceptions and he's a Heisman contender.
0: So I'll take that any day of the week.
1: Exactly. So, I mean, you have to give it time. You have to wait and see the story play out and develop. We live in such a microwave society. We want to see it all happen immediately, and that's not always realistic. But I do think that there is a case to be made that if Jared Curtis does live up to the hype, that Vanderbilt could have number two as a legacy number, but it has to be earned, kind of like how the number seven at LSU has to be earned. I think that, I mean, Joe Burrow was asked about it. He said he's never been approached about having number nine worn. I think that's just kind of been known that no one wears it. But, you know, I don't even think Jaden Daniels has earned that at LSU. Like you mentioned, there's no real connection with LSU and Jaden Daniels. He just played there. He won a Heisman. He left. There's not a real an attachment between LSU and Jaden Daniels. And the worst part about it, and we haven't even talked about this, you know you've messed up when everyone's seeing Lane Kiffin as the good guy in the story. Because Lane Kiffin is protecting his player. DJ Pickett was promised number five. Brian Kelly couldn't deliver on it. So Lane Kiffin came in and said, no, you were promised this number if you came here. We're going to give you this number. I don't care what Jaden Daniels says about it. And that's crazy because for the last 9 months, it's been the Lane Kiffin hate party. And he's the good guy in this situation.
0: I think a funny aspect to all this, in college, you can wear the same number twice on the defensive side of the ball and offensive side of the ball. Just imagine. Lane Kiffin says, you know what? Pick it. Wear the five. We're going to find somebody else on offense to wear five.
2: Sam Leavitt, you want to wear number five, buddy, instead of 10?
0: I mean, the absolute uproar. Imagine what the marketing would be like for LSU and their fan base. It would grow their fan base. I think it would turn everybody on Jaden Daniels even more, and you'd have more LSU fans in this year than ever.
1: Did you guys see, and it was AI, it was fake, did you see the picture of LSU's practice and they had every player wearing the number five practice jersey?
2: No, but that is tremendous.
1: It's funny because a friend of mine, he might be listening, I don't know, he told me he saw that and for a quick second he believed it and he felt silly about believing it, but I told him he shouldn't because if there's any coach in the world in any sport that I could see doing that, it is Lane Kiffin. And you know what? I'm not a Lane Kiffin defender. I never will be. I wish they did do it because it would have been hilarious. It would have been funny. It would have been self-aware. And I think that it would have been the perfect twist of the knife in the Jaden Daniels who is getting chastised in every possible direction right now in all of sports, everywhere, the media, the college football community, Twitter, Jaden Daniels is trending, and it's just joke. Like, we saw one earlier, like, 5-Hour Energy has changed its name to 4-Hour Energy in tribute to Jaden Daniels. Like, I wish LSU would have done that, because he would have deserved every bit of it, and it would have been the perfect amount of funny and petty, but it would have made sense, and everyone would have backed it.
0: The Jaden Daniels $5 bill, I mean,
1: yeah, fantastic. That one too.
0: The memes, they just get better and better.
2: It's so good. I mean, yeah, Mike, if there is anybody on this earth that would have done that, it'd be, maybe he just needs to have Juice just pose with a number 5 jersey on. Maybe that's how he can get some people back on his good side. Be like, Juice is wearing number 5 in honor of Jaden Daniels. Or he could, DJ Pickett, that's his name, right? Yeah, Juice is wearing number 5 in honor of DJ Pickett. That should be the tweet. That should be the post.
0: That's just great. On the text line, Dustin in Hopkinsville said, Jaden's mom thinks he's great. That's all that matters. Didn't you know that already? LOL. I mean, I told you guys during the break, after watching that Netflix quarterback series and hearing Jaden's mom say, I don't need Jaden's money. I got my own money. This just kind of has that little like, maybe a little bit more of Jaden is trying to get money for you in a roundabout way.
1: Yeah, it didn't come off great. And I think what's worse about it, too, is that, and we were talking about this during the break, the statement that Jaden Daniels posted, and I'll read it, it's really quick. He said, I have been locked in on training camp, and that's been my number one focus. I have a lot of gratitude for my time at LSU, and I'm proud of what my teammates and I accomplished there. Obviously, there are issues to be worked out between my team and LSU, and my hope is that it will get done privately. My sole focus is on the Commanders' football. I realize that the business of football is unique, and I trust this can all be resolved. Jaden, you're doing this. You're just hiding behind your team. Yeah. If your team is doing stuff that you don't approve of, you need to reevaluate who is on your team.
2: He can stop this at any time if he really wants to. Yeah.
1: Your team represents you. Your team represents and carries out the actions and wishes of you. You are asking them to do this and carry forth these actions because it is what you want. You don't get to hide behind your team because this is you. And your team is also your mother. In this sense, you do not get to hide behind them. If your vision and their vision does not align, that is an entirely different conversation. But you do not get to say, oh, I'm locked in on training camp. This is my team. That doesn't work in this situation. It doesn't.
0: No. And like, if you want to be a face in the NFL, like the face of the NFL in some way, you got to own up to your situation.
1: It's lack of accountability.
0: I want to know what's in the water in Arizona because, I mean, the humble beginnings of Brandon Ayuk as a wide receiver at Arizona State, and then the humble beginnings of Jaden Daniels as a humble beginnings in Arizona State.
2: They beat Justin Herbert in Oregon. They haven't looked back since.
0: They haven't. What's going on out there in Arizona at Arizona State? It just makes you wonder. Obviously, you have Ayuk that's not playing right now in the NFL, and then Jaden Daniels who's up with an uproar with the number 5. We have bigger fish to fry in this culture of football. What are we doing?
1: Remember the video, too, after Jaden Daniels transferred? All of his teammates just ravaged his locker and started cleaning it out. What is in the water in Tempe?
0: I don't know. And you know,
1: what's going on?
0: It speaks volumes a little bit.
1: Yeah.
0: Because maybe it that was kind of a foreshadowing to his character on and off the field. I don't know. Possibility.
1: I mean, I remember Arizona State. They got criticized heavily for that because the way it was, like, oh, this guy is leaving. You're supposed to be his brother. Your brother's out there on the field, and he makes a decision that's best for him, and you're just going to basically throw him under the mud, trash his locker, and then post it on Instagram. Now it kind of makes you wonder how he was at Arizona State. I mean, I don't know Jaden Daniels. I've never met him. I'm not going to make a judgment on who he is as a person or make his character out just based on one decision, but it's something like that, and then you see a few years later, he's making us think about a kid wearing his number. They're not even on the same side of the ball. It's not a great look at your character. It's not. It makes you question it, at least.
0: Yeah, 100%. It's something we always have to question coming out of the Big Ten is whatever comes out of Kurt Cignetti's mouth. And I want to get into this because you brought this up before the show, and I'm thinking, this guy cannot stay out of the limelight. Kurt Cignetti, because of this national championship run he was on last year, is going to continue that reign this year. We'll get into more of that right on the other side of here on Weekend Huddle on 102.5 The Game.
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21: Here is our weather in Middle Tennessee. Sunny and hot conditions continue today, with a high near 101 and heat index values up to 110. Tonight stays mostly clear with a low around 76. Sunday remains hot, reaching near 102, and heat index values could hit 111. Clear skies persist overnight with a low near 78. 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

0: How can you interrupt, right? Love it. Right here on the Weekend Huddle, 102.5 The Game, Brandon Bigsby, Nick Frazier, Christian Skelton. Hey, today the Nashville Sounds take on the Indianapolis Indians at First Horizon Park. 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Catch all the action on 94.9 The Fan, presented by Twin Peaks, Family Leisure, Maple Street Biscuit Company, and Social Cantina. The Indianapolis Indians are the AAA affiliate of the Pittsburgh Pirates. Paul Skeens, Pittsburgh Pirates, that is. A pitcher that's struggling in Major League Baseball, but it is what it is. I still think he's the best in Major League Baseball. You know, some guys go through some ruts. And
1: it happens.
0: He's definitely going through one of those right now. But, yeah, you can watch us on the YouTube as well. If you are a video watcher or a listener, you can go subscribe to our YouTube channel at 102.5 The Game for live shows and exclusive content, one of those being the PBR. And I was going to mention that in the Frazier Fires real quick. I guess I'll mention it now. What an amazing event last night, night one. You got night two tonight as well at 7:45. And then day three, I guess, is that matinee time. You get it like 2, 3 o'clock in the afternoon. But if you have the opportunity to go down to Bridgestone Arena today, they have a lot of fun activities outside of the arena along with going inside. And you can watch all five matches or games. 10 teams. You have 50 to 60 bulls. Just 8 seconds of nonstop action. I'd like to give a quick shout out to Tina over at Nashville Stampede. Thank you so much for the hospitality you guys have shown. 102.5 The Game, and along with myself and Robbie and Jay as well, the PBR reps as well. They've been nothing but just fantastic for the hospitality. So thank you guys very much, and hope to see you guys later on today and tomorrow. But just fantastic weekend overall for the PBR. And again, it's up there for one of the best, I would say sporting events in Nashville specifically this weekend, but overall just in general. I mean, you have just every single sport on the planet. You have from pillow fighting all the way to this. No, this is completely a grown man sport. This is the best of the best, bull riders, riders itself, and just 8 seconds of just pure adrenaline.
1: I have so much respect for the guys going out there and doing that, because firstly, it takes a lot of guts to go out there and ride a bull.
0: Yeah.
1: For first and foremost, but the balance, the focus, the concentration that it takes to be able to go out there and not just do it, but do it at a high level in front of tens of thousands of people. It's not easy, man. Those guys make it look easy. Like, oh, he's got to hang on. It's not easy, man. I have a lot of respect for those guys. So props to them for everything they're doing. And it's going to be a fun time, sure, tomorrow and tonight.
0: Yeah, absolutely. Nashville Stampede, they're first in the PBR teams right now at 8-1. I mean, they had a walk-off ride last night.
1: A walk-off?
0: Yeah, it was a crazy event. I mean, they
2: were. That sounds electric. Wow.
1: Yeah.
0: It was. They won by 10 points. I mean, again, last night's main, I call it the main event in this case, the match was incredible between the Rough Riders and the Nashville Stampede. It was 8 second ride after 8 second ride after 8 second ride. And then, Kai Hamilton didn't have a qualified ride, but that's okay. Then it came down to the very last ride for the Nashville Stampede. Walk it off. The crowd erupts like crazy, and that place is just leaving with a smile on their faces.
1: You're going to make me, after the show, look up electric professional bull riding moments.
0: Oh,
1: yeah. Because that, like Christian said, that sounds electric. Like, I'm a play-by-play guy. I would love to call that. And I don't know anything about bull riding. I'd love to call it just because it sounds so awesome.
0: I would love to have, like, a radio call of PBR. That would be electric. He's right. I think
2: the PBR
0: great.
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0: Oh, could you imagine?
2: One day.
0: Could you imagine, Red? And you're like you're the sideline reporter down there. Could you imagine?
2: Man, we could get a whole crew together.
0: Red, what's the smell like down there?
2: It smells like bulls.
0: Ah, yes. A lot of testosterone down there. Love it.
2: Got close there. Didn't get there.
0: Yeah, no.
1: Family show.
0: Exactly. But I guess continuing with the conversation that we teased just a second ago, and that was Kurt Cignetti. I'm sure he likes to fluff a little bull from time to time in the Big Ten. And what's he up to nowadays here? I'm curious.
1: Yeah, I mean, this guy's just always in the headlines, Frazier. I mean, if there's any college football coach that I'd want to be my manager if I were a WWE wrestler, it would be Kirk Cignetti. Because recently, obviously, we know he came out and said the comments about the SEC a few weeks ago at Big Ten Media Days. And again, he always has those zingers. Came out and essentially said, hey, here in the Big Ten in the Midwest, we do things differently than down south. We don't run a hype machine up here in the Midwest. We believe everything is earned, not given. And when we fall short, we say we fell short. When we don't win, we don't cry a river. We don't whine and complain. That's why we're the best. And obviously that made a whole rise. But the SEC is not alone in terms of warning shots that Kurt Cignetti is sending out. Notre Dame is his latest victim, because recently Notre Dame and Indiana series was canceled, and Kurt Cignetti, he was asked about it by the Big Ten Network and said, quote, "I'd like to play Notre Dame. They ought to come to our place twice, and we'll go there once since they're not in a conference." Nick Frazier, what do you think of this? Because obviously that has been the biggest gripe about Notre Dame is that they don't play anyone. They have a cupcake schedule. They're not in the conference. Kurt Cignetti's plenty aware of that, and he's not afraid to let you know it.
0: Kurt Cignetti, let's not attack the Catholics today. How about we go to church first, and then we can conversate about it? No, I'm joking. No, it's interesting, and I kind of see what he's doing there. Because they're not in a conference, all the revenue is split down 50%, right? 50% goes to Notre Dame. The other 50% goes to the Big Ten and then dispersed amongst all the other teams. I get what he's doing. Because it's an individual TV rights deal, there's got to be some extra cut that goes towards Indiana. So, I mean, he's marketing that team right. You know, you mentioned earlier about, you know, being a really good spokesperson for this team. I was thinking in my head, what ringside manager would Kurt Cignetti be if he was in the WWE?
1: Ooh, man.
2: My immediate thought was Paul Heyman, but too. I don't know if that's right. Just because, I mean, I feel like Paul is more unhinged, if that makes sense. We need somebody that's like Paul, that's a notch below him,
0: like cool, calm, collected. Definitely not Jimmy Hart. Jimmy Hart was the mouth of the South. He was very extroverted with his words,
2: and that's kind of what I mean. Like Paul doesn't have a filter. Kurt does have a filter. When they asked about the Purdue AD, he was like, no, I don't have anything to say about that. Paul would say something about that in the show. So I don't know.
0: Paul Bear, yes, no.
1: I would maybe say Bobby Heenan, the brain.
2: Yeah, okay. That's a great one, I think.
1: I think that's probably as close as you can get, just because he is very calculated and methodical in what he's saying, but he always knows how to push the right buttons at the same time. Because the thing is that Kurt Cignetti, this is the difference between him and someone like Lane Kiffin. Both of them are trying to sell themselves and sell the program in turn. Lane Kiffin does it by kind of making it more about him, and he does it in a negative way, in a way to where what's been the biggest, criticism of Lane Kiffin? He's an attention seeker. Kurt Cignetti does it in a way to where he is getting attention for himself, but he does it in just this perfect kind of calculated way to where it's not about him specifically, but about what he's saying. I mean, what's the first thing he said when he went to Indiana is, "Google me, I win games." He went out and called out Ohio State and said, "We don't like these guys. We're going to go out there and we're going to beat them every year." Mm-hmm. That's the type of stuff that Kurt Cignetti does. It's always back to the program. It's always back to the team and what they're able to do and what they are able to accomplish. And he always seems to back it up, because none of this would mean anything if he didn't. That's what is so crazy about it to me. Who else could call out Notre Dame like this? It's a very select few. And Kurt Cignetti, I think, not only is one of the select few now, because he's won a national championship, but he's also the perfect guy to do it, because he knows exactly what to say to push the right buttons, to get under your skin a little bit and get a good headline.
0: Red, I mean, is Kurt Cignetti kind of over the top here, or is he kind of calculating his moves?
2: I think it's everything he does is calculated. I don't think he's too smart not to have a purpose behind everything that he does. You know what I mean? And I mean, I don't disagree with what he said. I mean, I think it might be a little bit extreme of, hey, they should have to come here twice and we only go there once just because they're not in a conference. But the point he's making, I understand. I just would have said it differently, if that makes sense. But I think he was just trying to be a little extreme, which I 100% understand, because it is stupid at this point. We've all seen what it's caused with the playoff tie-ins and everything. They need to be in the conference. They're never going to be, but they should be.
0: Yeah, I think if we see a breakaway league, if that ever does come to light in college football, I could see them joining one side of if it's – for me, if there is a breakaway league, it would be like an NFL junior where you have a East and a West and you have two conferences. Notre Dame's going to have to pick one or the other, because at that point, if they want to be considered one of the best teams, they're going to have to join that.
1: Yeah, I think that's a great point that you made there too, Christian, about, it's hyperbole. I don't think that Kurt Cignetti, if him and Notre Dame were to sit down and figure out a series, he would actually expect to host two games and Notre Dame host one. And that's what I think makes the quote so great, because it makes his point, and it's very true. And I think that most people would agree with the premise of what he's saying, but there's just that little touch of outlandishness in there to where it's like it's clear he's not actually being serious that he believes that's what should happen, but he's making a point, right? He's getting us to talk about it, and that is the end goal for Kirk Cignetti, and I think that is the difference between him and some other coaches. It is calculated. He knows what he is doing. He's choosing his words carefully, even if it might be a little extreme, it might come off a little bit brash. He's doing it with a purpose compared to some coaches, like we've talked about Lane Kiffin, Brian Kelly. I would throw Steve Sarkisian in there after the whole basket weaving comment a few months ago, who are just saying things off the handle because it's what comes to mind and they want to make a headline. I think with Kurt Cignetti, it's pointed, it's calculated, it's methodical. Is it outlandish? Yes, but we know it's outlandish. It's meant to be that way because he's trying to make a point of, these guys don't want to play us because they're afraid to play us. We're above them. And not only are we above them, but we've proven it. So much so that they should come and have to play us at Indiana twice compared to one time. So I like that he said it. I think he's probably one of the only coaches that could say it. And I think it's good for the game because it gives us things to talk about. And the next time that Notre Dame and Indiana plays, remember, they played in the college football playoff 2 years ago. Indiana lost that game at South Bend. The next time they play, which they will at some point, this comment is going to come up and we're going to talk about it. And I love that. It makes the game more fun.
0: Yeah, and for Cignetti's case, he's trying to rewrite the narrative.
1: Yeah.
0: Indiana's no longer the cupcake team on your schedule. He's really trying to change the narrative and change it to a winning culture, which he already has. They've won a national title. But I think it's the, you know, the phrase that always comes up, you don't want to be the guy that replaces the guy. I think in this case for Indiana, yes, they've got a five-star wide receiver they recruited for, what, in 27? Yeah. But then you look at this upcoming season, who's the quarterback? Who's the guy that's going to follow up the guy, which is Mendoza? I think that's the big question for Indiana, because if you have a head coach like Kurt Cignetti who keeps cutting these WWE-like promos, that it creates so much hype for the program itself. It creates so much pressure on these players. Again, the phrase goes, pressure makes diamonds. You hope in this case they turn out to be more diamonds than it is, you know, busted up rocks.
2: I do want to make sure I'm understanding something here correctly. Notre Dame canceled this, right?
1: Yes.
2: Okay, because if not, I was going to be like, then why is this happening? I mean, I don't know why he never would have said that, I guess. I want to make sure I'm understanding something here correctly. Notre Dame canceled this, right?
1: Yes.
2: Okay, because if not, I was going to be like, then why is this happening? I mean, I don't know why he never would have said that, I guess, if Indiana. But that is the one thing that

0: it obviously worked out for him, but still, it just disappoints me as a fan, because it's like we're losing games like Notre Dame, Indiana. I know this one wasn't Indiana's fault, but you know, I hate that we're losing games like that, and I hate neutral site games, because I'd much rather see a home and home. But even those, I would much rather see than Indiana play Eastern Michigan. You know,
1: yeah. In some ways, Chris Kennedy's trying to save this. You know, now he's trying to build this deep-rooted rivalry with Indiana, Notre Dame inside the same, state. You're really trying to build something there, because they met in the, college football playoff a few years back. Now it just, you've lost the momentum. And I think that's the issue with college football. People look at the price tag over the actual pageantry of the game, like you're alluding to. It's just unfortunate to see.
2: Yeah, I think it's interesting, too, and when it comes to, scheduling between these Power Fours and non-conference games and they get canceled, you never really know, because neither program wants to say, yeah, we did it, we canceled it. So it could have been more Indiana than what we're letting on, or what they're letting on. I don't know. But it's funny, I'm looking at Indiana's schedule right now, and I'm comparing it to Notre Dame's. And the only thing I think that you could maybe hold against Kurt Cignetti, and it's been the common criticism of a lot of these Big Ten teams, is that the non-conference schedule is awful. North Texas, Howard, Western Kentucky. And then the rest of their schedule in the Big Ten, Northwestern, not a great team. Rutgers, not a great team. Nebraska, not a great team. Then they go Ohio State and Michigan back-to-back. That's going to be tough. But then Minnesota, USC, Washington, Purdue. Realistically, at worst, Indiana should be 10-2. You look at Notre Dame's schedule, Wisconsin, Rice, Michigan State, Purdue, UNC, Stanford, BYU, Navy, Miami, Boston College, SMU, Syracuse. I actually think I could argue that Notre Dame has a tougher schedule. I think SMU is a sleeper in the ACC. I think BYU is a team that could very well be in the college football playoff conversation. And Miami, obviously, just went to the national championship game and lost to Indiana. So that is the only thing I think could poke holes in the argument of Kurt Cignetti, is that it's tough to throw stones in glass houses, because it's not like Indiana is necessarily playing some gauntlet of a schedule either. Even though Notre Dame isn't in a conference, it's not a big difference, and I think you could argue that the Fighting Irish have a tougher schedule choosing their own opponents than what Indiana has this year with their own Big Ten competition.
0: I think by default they have a tougher schedule, because when you look at it, Notre Dame only plays two non-P4 opponents, and Indiana plays three. So I think by default Notre Dame definitely has a tougher schedule.
2: And Navy's not a pushover either. I know that they beat Navy every year, but Navy is a team that, we saw last year were ranked in the top 25. So, they were undefeated before they lost to Notre Dame. So it's not as if Indiana can't choose they play in the Big Ten. But at the same time, I think that in terms of strength of schedule, I'm not a Notre Dame guy, but I would give the upper hand to Notre Dame there. So that is probably the only thing I would say is tough. You can't talk about another team not playing in a conference when they're playing a tougher schedule and you are in your own conference.
1: Interesting. I'm leaning a little bit more towards Indiana has a tad bit of a tougher schedule. Don't get me wrong. I get Notre Dame has, Wisconsin to start off the year. That game I'm most excited for, because that's at Lambeau.
2: That's going to be fun.
1: I feel like it's interesting. I know, Joe's not on board with NFL stadiums, with college football games. There's just something about Green Bay, Wisconsin, though.
0: I think that one's a little bit different. One I don't have a problem with, yeah.
1: Exactly. So, I don't know. I'm still in the same camp of, I think Indiana has a little bit of a tougher schedule, and maybe just because it's in Big Ten, the conference games. Because looking at Notre Dame's schedule, I just see them either going undefeated or losing one game on this schedule. We'll have to see what Miami is in week one or week two, or see how that all shapes out in the first 3 weeks, give or take. But the rest of those games, this is a cakewalk of a schedule for Notre Dame, in my opinion.
2: I don't agree, actually. Really? I don't. I think that if Notre Dame doesn't come ready to play, that they could lose three of these games. I think that Syracuse is a good team. It's also in Syracuse. That's not a home game for them. Last game of the year. SMU, this is just a personal take. I'm a little bit higher on SMU than some people are in the ACC. I think Kevin Jennings is a really good quarterback. The fact that they got him back. SMU also underratedly has a lot of NIL behind them. I'm not saying they're going to be a college football playoff team, but I think they could at least be in the conversation by the time November 21st rolls around. Miami, obviously, a very tough game. It isn't home, but Miami is projected to be a titled contender, so I think that counts for something. And then BYU is a team that I think is going to probably be in the top 15 when the AP poll rolls around. So that's four games to where it's not a guarantee, right? They probably won't lose all four, but I could see a world where they lose two of them, maybe even three if things don't bounce the right way. It's possible.
0: The only one I disagree with is Syracuse. I just can't get there on Syracuse. Yeah, I can't.

0: I, maybe part of that's because I saw that team in person last year play Tennessee, and woof, not great.
1: That's fair. That's fair. I just think that that's a trap game because it's the last game of the year, it's on the road. And remember, Syracuse did it to Miami just 2 years ago with Cam Ward at Syracuse, to where they had a chance to clinch a playoff spot, and they cost themselves a playoff spot because they went into Syracuse sleepwalking and lost. That was a better Syracuse team. But I think it's a possibility. That's the weakest of those three games, in my opinion, or those four, rather. But I don't think any of them are just sharpieing in Notre Dame's going to win that game by 40. Indiana, on the other hand, I can look at probably nine of these games and say that. Other than Ohio State and Michigan, I don't think there is a single game on this schedule. You can argue Washington, to where I would say, yeah, I don't know, man. Indiana's going to really struggle with that one. It's going to be tough. Like, I just think that Notre Dame has a tougher path. So that's the only gripe I think I would hold with Kurt Cignetti on that, is that you throw stones at glass houses, you're not going to get a good result sometimes.
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0: probably the best highlight tape in college football history.
1: It's not close.
2: There's no comparison. What a song.
0: Yeah. Shout out to our guy, Tavon Austin. Friend of the show. Could be a friend of the show, actually. I've heard he listens from his palatial estates.
1: Ah, yes. How about that?
0: Tavon Austin. What a legendary player.
2: Definitely former, where are they now, athlete. Probably future at some point as well, I'd say.
1: I think a couple times.
2: Yeah, probably.
0: I feel like, should we start inducting players into the Where Are They Now Hall of Fame?
1: I like that.
0: Shall we put together a shrine of players that should be inducted into the class of 2026 Where Are They Now Hall of Fame?
1: If Connor Newt is listening, I want his take on that. Because I think that is a great idea. And Tavon Austin has to be the first. Either Tavon Austin or Celtic Shaq. One of those two have to be the first inductee.
2: Yeah, like, do we do it based on just the outstanding meme? Do we do it based on who is used the most in the game show? Like, I don't know how we would do this.
0: Maybe both. For me, I know when Jake Lyman, Connor Newt, and myself were concocting this game, the name that always came to mind for me was Jimmer Fredette. That was the inspiration behind this game for me, was like Jimmer Fredette. But I'm curious to know what Connor's is and yours and everybody's. So
1: I like that. We'll have to come up with our first class. We'll have like a class, the inaugural Where Are They Now Hall of Fame class.
0: Yes.
1: I mean, those two have to be on it. Jimmer Fredette as well, so that's three.
0: Yeah.
1: I like this. We might be on to something here.
0: The Where Are They Now class of 2026 Hall of Fame.
1: We'll have like a little ceremony for a segment.
0: Yeah.
1: I like this.
0: We're in for something. Also, this used to be a thing. It was called Delennials, like our like show Heisman. I think we should now recategorize it to the Huddies Award. Yes, no, maybe.
1: I think we did that last year.
2: I was about to say, I remember seeing in Bigsby's folder the Huddies theme song, and yeah, I was like, I don't know what this is.
0: Maybe we did. My brain's just all
2: Well, I don't remember it, so it must have been a day I wasn't here or somebody. I don't know what happened.
1: The day after Christmas I produced with you guys on that.
0: Well, we shall reestablish the Huddies on the weekend huddle
2: okay,
0: as well.
2: Okay, so it was probably a day that was just I was at the other job. It probably wasn't a Saturday if I had to guess. So that's probably why it was Friday. Okay, that's why I have no memory of that. That makes sense.
0: Looking at this astute and accomplished committee here inside the 1025 The Game studios. So bringing back the Huddies, implementing a Where Are They Now Hall of Fame. We're in for a joy of a treat this football season.
1: We are. This is going to be a blast, man. I mean, we've already got storylines galore. We've got a Hall of Fame that we're starting up. I like it. I'm already stoked for it. And it's funny because it's come up so quickly.
0: It has.
1: And I'm thankful for the World Cup because I credit it for that. Normally, there's like kind of the sludge of like June and July where there's not a whole lot going on. There's not a whole lot to talk about. Between that and the craziness of the NBA offseason, there was always something. There was always something to talk about. And then when we turned around, training camp was starting back up.
0: Yeah. Yeah, you're right. And speaking of training camp, hey, Tennessee Titans coverage. Keep up with all your Titans training camp coverage. 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We all know what's coming up next. And that is the greatest segment in all of radio. And that's Where Are They Now?
1: Maybe some future Hall of Famers mentioned today. Who knows?
0: Maybe some future Hall of Famers indeed. We'll get to that to wrap up the show right here on the Weekend Huddle on 102.5 The Game.
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0: You hear that music? That's the Gap Band singing, baby. And it's time to light some fire up in here for Where Are They Now? I mean, this is probably the best segment in all of radio. I mean, are we wrong?
1: Oh, I mean, let's not tell the 12 to 3 crew Monday through Friday.
0: I am a part of that show, too.
1: Yeah, but
0: I refrain.
1: If someone were to say that, it would be tough to object.
0: Yes.
2: It's not crazy to say that.
1: It's not. It's not a stretch. It is an outstanding segment.
2: I see what you did there.
0: Yeah, that was pretty good.
2: Very good.
0: All right,
1: you filled in the gap.
0: I feel like for the Liberty. Oh my goodness! Look at you guys. I mean, we're just throwing out puns left and right. The best way to start it off, I guess, would be Brandon Bigsby. You know, last week we gave you the liberty of doing so. Go ahead.
1: Thanks.
0: Why not?
1: Let's start out at the gridiron here. This player played for the following teams: the Buffalo Bills, the Oakland Raiders, and the Kansas City Chiefs. He last played in 2019. He's a quarterback.
0: Buffalo Bills. Oh, no, I'm sorry. You said Raiders.
1: Buffalo Bills, Oakland Raiders, Kansas City Chiefs. He is a quarterback. Last played in 2019. He was a first-round pick in the 2013 draft.
0: 2013. Buffalo Bills. Not Kyle. Oh, no, wait. Not Kyle Allen.
1: No, not Kyle Allen.
0: You have any idea, Christian?
1: It is an offensive player.
0: You said quarterback, right?
1: Yeah, it is a quarterback.
2: Yeah, I'm trying to think who would have been drafted in the first round that was a quarterback in 2013. Blaine Gabbert played here, so it's not him, and he was in Jacksonville.
0: 2013, that was the Marcus year, right?
2: No. Marcus would have been 2015, I think. So it was a couple years before that.
1: 2013 was the Eric Fisher draft year.
2: So let's think. Who are good quarterbacks in 2012 in college football?
1: This is also Tavon Austin's draft year.
2: Okay.
0: Tavon Austin played for the Cowboys at one point.
2: So this is true. Yeah, it's not him.
0: Doesn't count.
2: Not enough teams.
0: Yeah. Quarterback.
2: Did he play in the Big 12?
1: He did not. He played in the ACC.
2: Okay.
0: The ACC.
2: Are they still in the ACC?
1: Yes, they are still in the ACC. Do you want the school?
2: Does it give it away?
1: Maybe.
2: Yeah, give me the school.
1: Okay, I'll say this. It's the quarterback before Jameis Winston.
0: Oh.
2: It's not Christian Ponder, though.
0: No. Oh, it's on the tip of my tongue.
2: I can't think of his name. EJ Manuel.
1: Yeah, EJ Manuel.
2: We both got there at the same time. Yeah. Let's go.
0: Let's do it, man.
1: You guys were in lockstep there. That was impressive.
0: I love it. All right, Red, I'll let you go. Go ahead.
2: All right, so I've been instructed to beat Brandon Bigsby at this game by Connor Newt. So this is, we are going deep into the cabinet here. Not to steal from Nick Frazier, but we're going deep into the cabinet here. Miami Marlins, Cincinnati Reds, Texas Rangers.
1: Okay, I have a gripe with you, Connor Newt, if you're listening. I literally said Thursday, last time I saw him, I am a knob when it comes to baseball.
0: Yeah.
1: He knew what he was doing here. Repeat those teams one more time.
2: We got the Marlins, the Reds, and the Rangers. And he only played, I'll give you this, he only played in Major League Baseball from 2013 to 2020.
1: Is it D. Gordon?
2: It is not.
0: Marlins, Reds, Rangers, right? Marlins, Reds, Rangers, 13 to 20. Outfielder.
2: It says infielder / outfielder, so I guess you're not wrong. Right. It looks like he's kind of all over the place.
0: All right.
1: A little utility guy, okay.
0: Interesting. Can I get a nationality?
2: It looks like he is a citizen of the United States of America.
0: Okay.
1: A red-blooded American.
0: Interesting.
2: Looks like he's from Cleveland as well.
0: It's not the Bauer outage.
2: It is not Trevor Bauer.
1: Cleveland would have been in there otherwise.
0: Yeah. Oh.
1: Like I said, I'm useless when it comes to baseball. So
0: I'm stumped.
1: You did it, Connor. You did it. That was a good one, though.
0: Marlins, actually. Reds, Rangers.
2: Shall I go ahead and give it so you have time to give yours?
0: Sure. Yeah.
2: It is Derek Dietrich.
1: I never would have gotten it.
2: He was on that Reds team in 2019 that was the most fun 75-win team of all time that just hit bombs for he tried to fight the whole Pirates team because he pimped out like three home runs in one game against him. Fun times.
1: Yeah. I never in a million years would have gotten that. I forgot about Dietrich. I remember him on the Reds. I don't remember him being a Marlin.
2: Yeah, it looks like he played for the Marlins for 5 years before he played for the Reds, and then he played for the Rangers the year after that, and then has not been in Major League Baseball since. So,
0: bless his heart. Bless his heart.
1: Hope he's doing well if he's listening out there.
0: All right, let's see here. Going to the ice, let's see how good our hockey knowledge is on this station. NHL draft, 33rd overall pick in 2011 by the Florida Panthers. Is still playing, but you know his playing career went from 2014 to up to now. Played for the Panthers, the Colorado Avalanche, and the Nashville Predators. Not playing in the NHL currently. He is in the, I guess, AHL? It says
2: So he's in Milwaukee.
0: Yes, I believe so, as I double-check that. Oh, no, he is not. He's actually playing for SKA St. Petersburg, so he's in the KHL currently.
2: So I basically have zero chance in getting this now.
1: I feel like I could.
2: Well, I probably know who it is. Like once you say it, but
0: I'll give a hint.
2: I feel like how Bigsby does about baseball with hockey a lot of the time. I'm just like I have no idea.
0: Played for the Preds from 2018 to 2022.
1: Oh, he was here for a minute.
0: Yeah, this is a guy that is around my size.
1: Rocco Grimaldi?
0: Bingo.
2: Wow. Rocco Grimaldi. I forgot about him. Yeah. Good old Rocco. Wow. That was a good pull.
1: That's a good pull. He was beloved here, man. Yeah. People forget how much the fan base gravitated to Rocco.
0: To me, Rocco Grimaldi is like a current like Kiefer Sherwood in some aspects. I could be off par with that, but I just think his extra grit around the puck was great. But continue, Brando.
1: Yeah, Sherwood, I mean, he had a little bit of size to him. Yeah. Do we got time for one more?
0: Actually, yeah. We're out of time. I apologize. That is on me.
1: No, excuse me. I just wanted to make sure. I just wanted to double check, make sure.
0: Yeah, well, I apologize on that one. But as always, we appreciate everyone for listening. The Weekend Huddle on the weekends is as your regular scheduled programming in some aspects. Can't wait for all the football action to kind of continue. You have some preseason games today. And, we'll see you guys next Saturday right here on the Weekend Huddle from 9 to 11 a.m. on 102.5 The Game. 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

0: that went under 500. And then last year, you know, kind of similar story. And if, again, if they get off to a rough start and, you know, they've got SMU early on the Monday night, Labor Day night, they've got to go to Alabama, a team that's certainly motivated after what happened last year in Tallahassee. You know, the drumbeat for change there in Tallahassee will get louder and louder at a program that, you know, still has incredible tradition and great access to talent. So I would say that's one to watch. And, you know, there's other eyes on programs like Wisconsin and Baylor and Maryland. But, yeah, Florida State is probably the one to watch going into the season.
1: If there's a group of five team that's going to surprise this year, similar to Tulane and JMU, who do you have your eyes on?
0: Group of, you know, six, I think it'll be interesting to see what happens in with Boise State in the new Pac-12. That's a team that still brings back a lot of talent, some draftable players, their quarterback returns, and, you know, they've been a familiar name in that conversation and made the playoff a couple of years ago. So they're one to watch, and we'll see who comes out of the American. You know, maybe Memphis with Charles Huff coming in. He's had great success at Marshall and Southern Miss. Perhaps they take a jump along with South Florida. But I think the new Pac-12 will be very interesting to watch with Boise State and others.
2: By the way, Adam, I'm glad you brought up KC Concepcion, now the former Texas A&M wide receiver. He is hooping right now in his NFL preseason debut for the Cleveland Browns. Electric punt return, as well as two catches for 20 yards. And so if you weren't taking everything that Adam Rittenberg had to say today on game day as gospel, you probably should. Adam, appreciate you hanging out with us on this Saturday afternoon.
0: Yeah, thanks for having me, guys.
2: Of course, Adam Rittenberg's work can be found at ESPN.com. All things college football and the AP poll, which I know, Adam, Scott Van Pelt, so many of us across the country have debated, Zeno, the merits of these preseason polls. If nothing else, it gets your juices flowing, doesn't it? It gets us familiar with some of the names, some of the characters and new places that we will see on the gridiron this fall.
1: Yeah, I mean, I think in general, I try not to put too much stock in these things, you know, as far as where they're ranked. But I do think it's a good barometer, at least for teams that, you know, can move up, right? I mean, the usual suspects, we're going to argue Georgia 5 versus 3 versus 2. Like, what's really the merit to that conversation? They're all interchangeable at this point in time. But when you look at, you know, the entire rankings right now, and again, you mentioned a team like BYU, even Penn State, you know, at 17,
2: yeah.
1: Who comes back loaded again. Another team that I think has a possibility to win 10 games if they get a couple of bounces to go their way. Where are they going to be when it's all said and done? So these are just a starting off point. And unfortunately, you know, we look at when we start to have the college football playoff discussion, when those rankings come out, that what sets the table for it clearly sets the table for how they rank the first thing, their first round of CFP rankings. And that's the only issue I really have with it. That is sort of is part of what people use as the jumping off point for the CFP rankings, and obviously that's when the real debate starts.
2: And look, this time a year ago, we all had Penn State in our top 10. We all had Clemson coming off of a playoff appearance in our top 10. We thought Garrett Nussmeier and LSU were going to light the world on fire, or at least I did. We were wrong. It happens. We're probably going to be wrong about at least a handful of these teams that are currently in the top 10 of the coaches poll, but that is what makes college football so great. Coming up, why is Zeno so mad about the Yankees today? This is Game Day on ESPN Radio.
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0: schools don't typically retire jerseys. They don't.
1: No.
0: So the idea that if they had awarded him and rewarded him with some sort of honor for being part of LSU, does this lawsuit still happen? Like, that's if the answer is yes, then LSU's response should have been, well, then we would never do that for you.
1: Right.
0: You've officially, and if you want you to be, if you want it to be separate, your name will never be up here again, and we will never speak of you again. And your Heisman Trophy, we will put in a closet somewhere and not display it, because we don't want to feel like dealing with the legal hassle of your Heisman Trophy being displayed.
1: It just really, for me, if it really is about the jersey, then that's an issue you have with college football at large, and that's a you problem if you're Jaden Daniels. Like, get over it. So it's,
0: yeah.
1: I mean, like last night here on game night here on ESPN Radio, I waxed poetic about here are all the names of players who've worn the number 16 in a Clemson uniform since Trevor Lawrence graduated. But how about, since you brought up Tim Tebow, here's a list of some of the guys who have worn the number 15 since Tim Tebow. Anthony Richardson, Graham Mertz, Jacob Copeland, Eddie Pinheiro, Luke Harping, Jacob Guy. I don't see Tim Tebow out here retroactively. And granted, it was a different time when Tim Tebow was at Florida. He is in the Ring of Honor. But the number is not retired. Well, now it is. It's on the side of the building. But even then, even though his name is on the side of the building, Anthony Richardson still wore the number 5. Graham Mertz still wore the number 5 after that number and that 15, name went up. Yes, 15, sorry. Went up on the side of the wall. And that's considered one of the greatest college football players of all time.
0: Of all time. Right.
1: Of all time.
0: Of all time. If Tim Tebow, and again, Tim Tebow's not going to sign a $200 million contract anytime soon, anywhere. So Jaden Daniels should be focused on that and everything. It's just weird, and it's optically, it's just never going to settle well.
1: Well, like, especially when your coach is on the hot seat and you're coming off of a season in which you played 7 games.
0: Optically, he's already lost this thing. There's just not many people who are siding with him, at least that I've seen on the, you know, interwebs and the socials, that are really like, oh yeah, Jaden all the way. Like, it just seems like a petty ploy that he's going to end up losing when it's all said and done.
1: Oh, if anything, on the internet, he's become an absolute meme.
0: Pariah, yeah.
1: Tune in for baseball action this Sunday as the Astros host the Mariners. 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
20: Yes, Paul, how are you doing?
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0: what you do because your leadership stinks.
1: And I also think, and this is something I've really marinated on the last few days, especially, Mark, in lieu of Stephanie White's comments and in lieu of the absentee commissioner, this is a commissioner who, when asked about her interactions with players during the All-Star Week, Kathy Engelbert said, most notably about the All-Star ballots that were not returned, yeah, we sent it via email. I guess with this generation, like, you got to text them because we did email in the bubble. They answered emails in the bubble, but they're not answering emails now. And so to your point, I would say this. This is a commissioner and administration that is trapped in 2020. The world was a very different place in 2020. What was important to people and what was not important to people? Very different in 2026. And so I think that so much of this, too, stems from this idea of for decades. And I applaud the WNBA All-Stars that have come before us, who in addition to astounding us with the basketball, also made social justice and other interests part of the conversation. But at this day and age, I'm not asking you to shut up and dribble. What I am asking you to do is you can have an opinion. You can have other interests. That's absolutely A-okay. But when we're talking about the basketball, why does the coach also have to answer to all the other extracurriculars going on? The coach's job, I was told, is in football, it's to coach and to oversee what's on the grass. And in basketball, it's to oversee what's on the hardwood. And as a coach, yes, it's important to have your players' interests as holistic human beings at heart. It is important to take that into account as you're coaching them. But when you speak to the media, you are here to talk about basketball. You do not have to. It felt like when Stephanie White took to the podium, she was trying to save a sport and try to defend every human being on the face of the earth and somehow not offend anyone, but also offend everyone at the same time. That's not your job. Right. Your job is to protect your team and coach your team. And you did not protect your team, in the words of many an NFL coach, when in the court of public opinion, you started defending the opposing player before you defended your own player. And it's a little thing, yes, but it goes a long way in the other four major professional sports. And because the WNBA thinks it's the fifth professional sport in this country, it needs to act like the other four.
0: 1,000%. Very well said. And the idea, and I think you pointed out, you illuminated something that's really critical. She tried to save a sport. Guess what? The sport doesn't need saving. It just needs a better direction. The ship isn't sinking anymore. Whether you like it or not, Caitlin Clark is the tide that raises all boats, and it's raised the entire league to a place where it's not going to sink anymore. You just need to get it back on course. It's not your job, Stephanie White, to save the WNBA. The leadership needs to save it from itself.
1: Or make everyone feel good, right?
0: Right.
1: She's trying to bridge this gap between the old heads who feel like none of these new fans respect the history of the sport. Well, maybe if you extended an olive branch and wanted to teach these new fans the history of the sport, maybe that's a better way to go about this than banging on the table and saying, these people who are coming in and hijacking our sport. Look, if love will win, then you will try to lead with love and lead with kindness and teach instead of yell and complain and shake your fist.
0: I got an idea. You want to lead with love? Lead with love for the game. Love for the game will win. Make the game the central focal point. But, I mean, she got all into her feels, man, and couldn't get out of her own way. And it's like every time one of these people open their mouth, all they do is take things backwards. They keep trying to go forwards, and they keep going backward. And it's like the idea of the leadership of the league not setting the course forward is—I can't understand it. They need an overhaul at the entire senior level down to the mid-level managers of this league to get it back on track. And as soon as they start doing that, they're going to find themselves in a much better place.
1: We're up against it. Let's take a timeout. Daryl Corey on the phone lines with their number story. We'll get to you when we return, because coming up, we are shifting focus on game day on ESPN Radio.
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0: 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Before we discuss Mark Zeno's favorite regression to the mean NFL ball club heading into 2026, let's get one more caller in. Our question of the day here on game day: what jersey number did you wear and why, in lieu of Jaden Daniels' cease and desist that was sent to LSU to protect his name, image, and likeness in that all-important number 5 jersey? Daryl from South Carolina has been hanging around for a while. Daryl, appreciate you waiting. What was your jersey number and why was it special to you?
1: Well, thank you for taking the call, and I didn't mind holding on. The show is fantastic, and thank you for all that you do to add to the sports conversation. Well, my number is number 17, and that number is important for me for two reasons. Number one, my mother, and you may or may not believe this, my mother had 18 children, and I was number 17.
0: Awesome.
2: Wow. That is insane.
0: Love that, Daryl. Love that. Daryl, number 17 of 18, and so that became his jersey number. Daryl, we appreciate you hanging on and waiting in line for us to join us here on game day on ESPN Radio. Ben Johnson, the bell of the ball, Mark Zeno. Every top 10 coaches ranking that I've seen compiled from sea to shining sea this offseason has the second year play caller and head man in Chicago amongst their top 10 coaches. My only question is why? Look, I understand he turned the Chicago Bears around, but it's 1 year. I do not see Liam Cohen on any of those lists. Asterisk. I do cover Liam Cohen and the Jacksonville Jaguars on a daily basis. I did not see Sean McVay's name immediately populating in top 10 lists after he turned around the Los Angeles Rams, transitioning from the St. Louis Rams when they won double-digit games in his first year at the helm. And so why? Why is Ben Johnson, for whatever the reason, this one guy that has captivated, if only those who put together these offseason lists this past summer?
2: Well, I mean, I think that naturally after what we saw last year, you add in a number one overall pick at quarterback, a guy with a track record for offense, you know, all these things sort of just feed the narrative that this team is going to take the next step. But I'll remind you again, you know, the natural progression of things in the NFL, you know, is very much so that when you take a step too early, it ends up hurting you more often than not. See the Washington Commanders, who 2 years ago really had no business being in an NFC Championship game. The Lions turned the ball over 5 times on their home field. Did not play Jared Goff at his worst game of the year on an offense, by the way, that was run by Ben Johnson. And you know, scored points out the wazoo. Couldn't put it together on one Sunday afternoon in the NFC Divisional round. Commanders go on to get waxed by the Eagles, and all of a sudden, what happens next year? They took it one step too far, too early, and now they're back wondering where they are next and where they go. Some of that returns to quarterback health. But so were the Bears really as good as their record and playoff run, you know, said they were? Remember, they trailed 21-3 in that playoff game. And I'm not taking anything away from them, but the Packers played a big part in why the Bears won that game, i.e., you know, just sort of giving it back to them. So the point simply is that, like, I don't know that they are set to do it again. You talked about the luck that they had in the turnover category last year. Can't expect that to go. I'm not saying the offense, I'm not saying they'd be bad. I'm not saying they're not going to make the playoffs. But there's a difference between winning 12 and 13 games and winning 9 and 10.
0: Especially in that division.
2: Yes.
0: And especially when you won 13 games, but you trailed in the final 2 minutes of how many of those games?
2: Oh, yeah.
0: 7.
2: 4 or 5 of them? Yeah, is that
0: I thought it was 6 or 7.
2: You're right. I mean, but and 4 of those wins they got were against 4 of the worst teams in the league, and the Raiders, the Giants, the Bengals, and I want to say one more. I forget who it was. It was a really bad team that they had.
0: I think it was Washington.
2: Maybe it was Washington. You're right. But the point simply, like, I just don't see them having that sort of good fortune again.
0: Ben Johnson has gone on the record and said that his goal for year two is to score more points, the most points in the NFL. Last year, the Chicago Bears were 9th at 25.9 points per game. Earlier this week on the Golics, Mike Golic sounded off on this notion of scoring the most points being a priority.
3: Why do you need to tell people what you want to do or you're going to do when you have the ability to just show them? Just go do it. Just go do it. I mean, go score 38 points a game. Go have a shutout on defense. That's going to do way more talking than you saying this is what you want. As a player, if I'm in that locker room, I know I've heard people say, oh, they're going to be filled with confidence. This is what their coach is saying it out loud. No, would do nothing for me.
0: By the way, the Chicago Bears have scored 27 points, 21 of them, or rather, quick math, 24 of them unanswered in their preseason opener against the Cleveland Browns. That one's in the fourth quarter with 3.5 to play, Zeno.
2: Here's the other part of this thing that maybe Ben Johnson didn't bother to take a look at. If you just take a look at the most points in a single season, the top five teams, 2013 Broncos, 2007 Patriots, 2018 Chiefs, 2024 Lions, 2011 Packers. You know how many Super Bowls those five teams won?
0: Let's go
2: with zero. Because what have we learned in every single postseason? The great defense always beats the great offense in the playoffs. Always. So the point is that scoring the most points is a nice thing to have. It does not equate to winning a Super Bowl, and hasn't. Just like the guy who leads the league in passing every year has never won a Super Bowl in the same year. Okay. I mean, winning games is not always a product of scoring points. It's just not. You have to play on both sides of the ball to be able to do it. And the Bears defense, again, which was very fortuitous last year and very fortunate to have the turnover battle, the turnover success that they did, but it does not mean that it's going to win. And you can even keep going back. 2012 Patriots, 98 Vikings, 2011 Saints. I mean, these are all teams in the top 10 of scoring in NFL history. None of them won a Super Bowl.
0: Let's sneak one more in. Speaking of putting up numbers, Rex from Seattle, what was your number in under 15 seconds when you played sports and why?
4: I used to work with guys with severe dementia. Even after they couldn't remember their wife anymore, they remembered their high school number.
2: Wow.
0: It's a great way to put a bow on today's episode of Game Day here on ESPN Radio. He's Mark Zeno. I'm Mia O'Brien. We appreciate you hanging out with us on ESPN Radio, the ESPN app, Sirius XM Channel 80. 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
15: I'm Sean Ryder. ESPN's Adam Schefter reporting that the Seahawks have agreed on a four-year, $132 million extension with three-time Pro Bowl cornerback Devin Witherspoon. $101 million of that guaranteed, which makes him the highest-paid corner in NFL history for now. Cardinals head coach Mike LaFleur said today that rookie running back Jeremiah Love will miss next week due to rest a sore ankle. He suffered the injury in Thursday's preseason game against the Raiders. Free agent defensive tackle Foley Fatakasi has signed with the Raiders. He's an eight-year NFL veteran and played the last two seasons with the Texans. NFL preseason action today. Late fourth quarter in Buffalo in their first game in their new stadium. Bills leading the Panthers 29-7. Josh Allen played one series, threw for 111 yards and a touchdown pass to Keon Coleman. Bears hammering the Browns 34-10 in the fourth quarter. Cleveland started Deshaun Watson. He went 11 of 15 passing for 126 yards. No turnovers. Shador Sanders with an interception. Caleb Williams didn't start. Case Keenum had two touchdown passes for the Bears. Vikings lead the Giants 13-10. Late in the fourth quarter, Jackson Dart, the touchdown pass to rookie Malachi Fields. On the baseball scoreboard, how about this at Wrigley Field? St. Louis rookie Joshua Baez has hit three home runs in his first three major league at-bats. He's knocked in five, and the Cardinals lead the Cubs 6-3 in the sixth inning. One final score, White Sox over the Tigers 4-3. In golf, third round of the St. Jude Championship, Sam Bird, Scottie Scheffler tied to the lead at 11-under.
16: Hey, it's Evan Cohen. Coming up Monday, we continue to get you ready for football as we go 2-a-days with the Giants and Vikings and tell you which team is closer to turning it around. 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

0: This feels like a super team.
1: I'm not saying that they're a lock to win it all, but I mean, who wouldn't have them as their favorites right now?
2: The crazy part is the stars get talked about a lot, right? Like, oh, Matt Stafford, Puka Nacua, Devontae Adams, and the defensive players we've already mentioned. There are some really good, like, next players. Like, I'm a big Cameron Kitchens fan at safety. He's never, like, he's just never going to be mentioned with the other names that are on this roster. And you keep looking. Byron Young is a really good player that wins NFL. Like, he's a nationally recognized player, but he's, you know, eighth. If this were a movie, he's not even having his name on the poster because, right. You know, he's in a movie with Denzel and, name the stars. Leonardo DiCaprio and Matthew McConaughey. I don't know who your stars are, right? They're all there. So it's a top-to-bottom roster that's really exciting. I do believe that, like, the salary cap is going to come due at some point, and the fact that they never use their draft picks is going to come due at some point. But for right now, you just look at that roster and go, goodness gracious, somebody's going to have to play against that team.
1: Why haven't Denzel and Leonardo DiCaprio done a movie together?
2: I've asked that a lot.
1: It feels like it should happen, right?
2: It feels like it should, and it should be like a movie where it's almost two movies, and then they don't cross over till the end.
1: Yeah,
2: you know what I mean?
1: Like in Heat, that's where they only have two scenes together, right?
2: Yep. Because they can each carry every scene by themselves, but the scenes where they're together, you know, small doses because it's too electric.
1: Yeah.
2: But that's kind of like Aaron Donald and Miles Garrett, if we're being real.
1: Yeah.
2: It's like, it's good when they're by themselves. I'm going to go watch the movie. But if you put them together, you know, I might have to clear it out, watch it back to back on a Saturday, get a babysitter, the whole thing.
1: Yeah, I'm sure a lot of teams are wishing that they don't interact in any scenes together.
2: True. Just to keep them fresh for the playoffs. They're like alternating series.
1: Yeah.
2: This is Primetime on ESPN Radio. 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
1: Think of like Tony Romo, Donovan McNabb, Matt Ryan, like they're Ring of Honor guys. I think they're all their names should be in a stadium for the rest of their lives. That's insane. That's top 1% of the top 1%. Mm. But the moment you say they're a first ballot Hall of Famer, you're going to make me be mean to your guy. Like, yeah. You're making me say all the things that they didn't do well. That's not my fault. That's your fault, right? Because if you just said he's awesome, we could have sat here and talked about how great they are. But you said he's a first ballot Hall of Famer, so I got to be mean. If John Stockton was 8 on this list,
0: nobody
1: talks
0: about it.
1: We're all talking about Russell Westbrook.
0: Right.
1: We're talking about Westbrook and maybe even saying, like, ooh, Stockton's a little low, and we get to talk about how great he is.
0: Right.
1: Instead, you put him 3, now we got to be mean. That's not my fault. That's your fault. Coming up from the NBA Finals to not even nationally televised, that's next. This is Primetime on ESPN Radio, the ESPN app, and SiriusXM Channel 80.
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18: 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None of these words have anything to do with Super Troopers 3.
19: 1, 2, 3, go! Barbara in the house! Hope you guys aren't too drunk already!
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18: 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Super Troopers 3, meow. Playing only in theater. 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
23: Keith in Sweet Home, Chicago. Outside of the Rams, which NFL team is truly in a Super Bowl or bust season?
24: Freddie, Harry, listen. 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Atlanta Falcons should be in Super Bowl or bust. I think they're going to bust. Next, New York Jets.
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0: If there's a late caution here, you've got to have a set of tires that you can fire on the car and drive your way forward. Even if you've got 10 laps on tires, if you stay out with 10-lap old tires, you're not going to victory lane.
1: It's amazing how many things change, but some things just stay the same at this racetrack.
0: They do. It's a cool racetrack, and to me, I always love this place because it's a thinking man. It's, you know, the driver's got to be on par. The team's got to be on par. Lots of pit stops, lots of strategy moves. You got to maximize the day.
1: And those are the thoughts of a two-time Richmond-winning crew chief in Todd Gordon. Todd, appreciate you. When we come back, we're headed trackside to visit with some more drivers as we get ready to get buckled in and get ready to launch here tonight.
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1: Welcome back to Richmond Raceway. Kind of get down to the start of the Cookout 400 as we get set to go. Let's go trackside, talk with some more drivers, and let's chat with the driver that's going for his sixth Richmond win. Denny Hamlin is with Steve Post.
9: Yeah, Denny is looking for another one here at Richmond. Starts in the 14th spot. First and foremost, Denny, just big picture. Coming back here to the home track, to Richmond, what's it mean to get back here to Richmond Raceway and get a chance to race in front of your fellow Virginian Commonwealthers?
10: It's great. It's always great coming back here. Some of the faces I haven't seen in sometimes 30 years, sometimes 20. It's great to come back. Obviously, a lot of friends, a lot of family, and obviously a lot of pride in coming here and trying to run well.
9: How good is the race car, and what does a good race car need to do here to have success?
10: It's got to have everything, and I know that's the easy thing to say, but it's just this track is one where you got to carry a lot of men's speed, but if you can't put the throttle down, then nothing else matters. You can't complete a pass. So we're not that good, honestly, if I was, being honest with you about yesterday, just not very good. But hopefully we made the right overnight adjustments. Hopefully we can get it close, and we'll take it from there. Have a mistake-free day.
9: Denny Hamlin starts 14th here this evening.
1: Shane Van Gisbergen won the pole and finished fourth in the NASCAR Craftsman Truck Series race that was postponed until earlier today. However, tonight he's got a lot of work to do to get back towards the front of the field. He'll roll off in 31st. Let's talk to him right now with Jason Toy.
11: He's sitting down here having some fun with Tyler Reddick's children.